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2: Well, today we're going to talk about the will of man. We've been on the will all week, or all month rather. And the will of God, the will of man, to me, those are controversial topics, even though they seem like they'd be normal, because there's so much fight over your will. I mean, there's definitely a war over the will of man. The devil wants to see it. You're like a good car that if you could get your hands on it, you can license yourself to do anything in the earth. Do you understand? And the devil wants to steal your car. So he can go run drugs in it, and he can go rob banks. You got to have a body to be legal to stay. If your body wears out, you get evicted, you don't have any more influence here. You only have influence while you're wearing skin. So if you were the devil, would you want to get a hold of somebody's body so you could use it to do wicked things? And if you were God, you would want to get a hold of it because you would want to do righteous things. And the only thing that stands between those two is your will. Now, I used to think that you could have all kind of knowledge and make good decisions. But I have seen people study the Word of God for years, know what's right, and still do things that are not right. Because their will is stronger than anything that they have. You can think one thing and your will will cause you to do another. You might know that it's right to forgive, but if you do not want to, because your will does not want to forgive, you will not. But the only thing is there will be consequences attached to your will that you might not like. We've all thought, wonder why people did that. Did you ever watch their lives? You think they know better than that. Why are they making those crazy decisions? The Bible is full of stories of people who were instructed by God. And tell you, I mean, I don't want to talk about the negatives, but they had good success too. It's not just the negatives. I mean, Joshua won battles by listening to Moses. Great battles. Financial miracles took place. You know, the woman who went out and borrowed the vessels because she did what she was told. There's great blessing in obedience. Healings took place by Jesus' instructions, right? I mean, he'd tell people to do some things that seemed a little weird, but they'd get healed. So your ability to take instruction is so important that actually it is really your success. It's not how good you think, it's how good you obey. And I realize that we're talking about the will, and to get your will lined up to want to obey is really your biggest fight. He said, God said in Deuteronomy 30, he says, today I set before you life and death, blessing and cursing. He said, choose. Okay? Well, you have your free will gives you the ability to choose whatever you want to do. You can choose to serve God. You can choose to serve yourself. You can choose to do whatever you want. Now, how can you narrow all of that down to one decision? How do you narrow down choosing God or choosing life? You have to choose His Word. His Word has to have preeminence. I've said this in so many sermons, but whatever God says about marriage, that's what marriage is. Doesn't matter what anybody else says about marriage. Whatever God says about money, that's what money is. Whatever God says about friendships, that's what it is. Whatever God says about sin and adultery and fornication and finances and blessings and cursing, that's what you make your decisions out of. And you know, I was just talking the other day, I had this dog years ago. His name was Freckles. It was a little cocker spaniel, you know, brown thing. We didn't keep it too long. I'd holler for that dog, and it would know it was my voice, and it would be like maybe two houses over, and it would do this. I thought, how can that dog be smart enough to deliberately pretend it's looking at the sky when I call its name? And I realized that dog's will was not to come back to my house. Its will was to stay away, because if it got near me, it was going to have to do what I wanted it to do until it was trained to do what I wanted it to do. So it would pretend it was deaf. I had a dog that could pretend it was deaf, but just knew enough to... Amen. How many of you have had people in your life pretend you're deaf? Pretend they're deaf. Amen. Anyway, so you got to narrow all your decisions down to the Word of God. Turn to John chapter 1, Matthew, Mark, Luke, John. You might say this is very fundamental. Well, I think when you talk about the will, you can't get too complicated. You'll confuse people. In the beginning, when was that? Oh, my. Well, you know when the beginning was? Whatever it was, in the beginning was the Word, 1-1. And the Word was with God, and the Word was God. The same was in the beginning with God. In other words, this is where it started. This is where all your decisions have to come out of, is the Word. Now, to tell you how strong your will is, I was going to tell you a story about my uncle, but many of you have heard it. I may tell you when it's over anyway. Turn to Philippians chapter 1. You know, God places people in your life on purpose, all your relatives, and even though you think they're not supposed to be there sometimes. God put them there because they have something for you. I was blessed to have some good models in my life. Philippians chapter 1, verse 21. For me to live is Christ, and to die is gain. Okay? I got to touch that. You know, now you realize people get mixed up and they think that serving Christ is loss. If that is in your head, that following God is going to cause you to lose things, you must do what you got to do to reverse that, because that'll keep you from everything God has for you. All the things like, if I pay my tithes, I don't have no money. If I get saved, I don't have no fun. If I go to church, I won't get to go to the game. I mean, you got to fix that in your head. And whatever you got to do to adjust that is what you got to do, because that's totally the opposite. And you talk about wrong thinking, that'll keep you from a lot of blessings. But if I live in the flesh, this is the fruit of my labor. Yet what shall I choose? I would not. For I am in a strait betwixt two, having a desire to depart to be with Christ, which is far better. Nevertheless, to abide with the flesh is more needful for you. This guy's trying to decide whether wants to live or die with his will. You realize how strong the human will is? I'll tell that story about my uncle. Those of you who heard it just have to hear it again. My uncle Mario, his name, they nicknamed him Mojo. My uncle Mojo lost his arms when he was 21 years old. He was an iron worker, had his hands on a crane. It got into electrical wires. And they cut his arms off, you know, back in the 30s or 40s, you know, they didn't have a technology. So he lost both of his arms. But he was such a durable fighter. I mean, I remember when I went to his funeral, some woman said he got her out of a burning car. I mean, you'd be surprised what people can do when they just do it. And he always was an encourager, to me. And he was good for me because I didn't do good in school, but he would talk to me about cars. Sounds crazy. But I had one uncle who even brought me his car to repair. It was an old car. He just wanted me to get focused right. You know, when you're a teenager, you need somebody to help you. So he literally helped me straighten out. Well, he had a steel plate in his head, didn't have any arms. And that happened when he was 21, and he decided to work for the steel company for the next 40 years, and he didn't retire till he was 62. They said, "Do you want a job or a check?" He says, "I want a job." So he wanted to work. So he chose to be productive and work. So obviously that spoke volumes. Okay? So when he gets older, you know, if you can't wash yourself and do stuff, it could get pretty annoying in life. That's just putting it mild. Like if you couldn't, if you didn't have any arms and hands, what do you, you know, how do you take care of? Give him shape. That means, so he had to be dependent on someone. He had a wonderful, wonderful wife who married him after he was hurt. And great, great girl. Excellent woman. And I remember he was 64, 65. I don't remember exactly when he had his heart attack. But I went to see him in the hospital. He just had a heart attack the night before that day. And he used to call me Holmes. And he laid on that bed, and he was such a fighter all the time. And he laid on that bed and said, Holmes, I don't know if I want to fight this one. And he died. Now, that guy survived a plate in his head, no arms, all kind of things his whole life, physical problems. But his will was changing because he was getting tired. That ought to tell you how strong your will really is. That's a strong, in other words, he almost was saying, I'm not sure whether I want to stay. Because if he wanted to stay, he'd start fighting. Your will matters that much. Paul's deciding whether he's going to stay and help the church or go. He wanted to go be with Jesus. I guess if I was beat with rods, thrown out of town, betrayed and abandoned by every single warm-blooded mammal in my life, that might make you want to leave. But Paul cared about the churches more than he cared about himself, and he made a decision to stay and used his will to do it. Now you know why the devil tries to fight you long enough to make you feel hopeless, because it breaks your will. And you say, it's not worth it. Why bother? That's why the going after your will is so such a fight. The devil, a lot of the trouble you have isn't to cause you trouble. It's to break your will. It's not the trouble. It's to break your will to fight so you will give in. And once you submit, if you stay alive, you're the living dead. You don't stand for anything. You don't fight for anything. You don't push anything. You just take everything. You become passive. We talked about that on Wednesday. The devil tries to break your will by vexation. And see, I'm telling you, it goes to the people who don't quit. All the time. Never seen in some contests, it's not the big strong people that win. It's the people who refuse to quit. That's why you've got to protect your heart with all diligence, for out of the issues of life, you must protect your heart. You must pull the daggers out of your heart. You must protect your heart. Anyway, so my uncle Mojo, he was a great inspiration to me, but I didn't know it at the time. He was just loving me. And little did I know that he was going to teach me things later on that I would draw on, that you just fight. He successfully had a child, a wife, a home, a job, and umpired baseball for 20 or 30 years. He lived and enjoyed it, and all the kids knew who he was. Obviously, a guy with no arms and umpire, they're going to remember him. So he still did what he still lived his life and enjoyed it. But you could tell once that will started to change how it affected his decisions. Amen. Anyway, now Brother Hagin taught us that we're a three-part being, spirit, soul, and body. Right? You have a spirit, you possess a soul, you live in a body. We all are familiar with that teaching. But the thing is, when your body wears out, you're going to take your soul with you. Your soul is your mind, your will, and your emotions. That's why you're taking your memory with you. If you want the scripture for it, I always give the one that talks about the guy who went to hell. And he said, tell my brothers not to come here. Send somebody back from the dead. His will was working. His mind was working. So he had to have it with him. Obviously, he had everything with him. The problem was, in hell, you can will one thing, but you never get it. That's why whatever you're going to do, you need to do now. You need to make your decisions now and take your action now, because you can't do anything about it when you leave. That's why I was saying your body gives you a legal right to be here, but it also gives God a legal right to be here too. See, he was rejected. God was rejected. I mean, do you ever think God could come down, put skin on, and they'd kill him? I don't mean to be changing the subject. You realize God became incarnate and the people killed him. Talk about mixed up. That's a mixed up head. Crucify the Lord of glory. So anyway, so your will, the mind can be trained. I mean, you could train somebody to learn new languages at 75 years old. The mind is a very trainable item. And if you keep it keen and use it a lot, it'll stay good for a long time. It doesn't have to wear out. I've seen some people's bodies wear out and their mind is so good. I mean, they can tell you what they're thinking, what they want done, how they want it done. Their mind works fine, but their body doesn't work like they'd like it to. So your mind can be trained. Ephesians chapter 4 says, be renewed in the spirit of your mind. An ignorant mind can be taught. You don't have to be ignorant. So obviously the mind can be changed. The emotional man. Well, the emotional man, pain shapes him, or joy. Emotionally, if you are abused a lot or beat a lot or whatever, if you're shaped by pain, you've got some healing that you're going to need. There is no doubt about that. But I tell you the truth, I don't know anybody anymore. Like, I don't know anybody who's not been through. Being born is a pain, you know? I mean, being born is probably pain. Nobody remembers it. You're probably glad you don't. You know? I mean, pain is just there. Emotional pain is always there. Somebody hurts your feelings. Somebody does. There's always going to be pain. There's nothing you can do about that. Okay? But the will is the strongest one. You can know better and will to do the wrong thing. That's tough to watch. If you ever wanted to watch something, watch somebody know better and their will, for whatever reason, they want to do something wrong. Cain killed Abel after a warning, you know? I mean, he had no difference. God told him himself. He didn't even use a preacher. He used God. God told Cain himself, and Cain still killed Abel. And he warned him. He said, it's lying at the door, boy. One move toward it, you're going to blow it. It's right there, breath away. And he still chose to do the wrong thing. You know, we all have the will for other people, you know. You ever notice your will's easier to put on somebody else? I got a joke to tell you. This guy went to the dentist with his wife, you know. His family went to the dentist. And the guy was in a hurry right off the bat. He goes, look, he says, I don't want no needles. I don't want no gas. Just pull this tooth and get it over with. I want no frills. I don't want a big bill. And the dentist said, you know what? He says, I wish more of my patients were like you and knew exactly what they wanted. Which tooth is it? Because this is really going to be good. He goes, honey, would you open your mouth and show the dentist what tooth what tooth needs pulled? And I was thinking, that's about how we are. We always got a will for other people, you know? But we have to have our will for our own life. Amen? Aren't you glad you aren't married to him, ladies? That's funny. Anyway, praise God. Back to the will. All right. Obviously, we have a free choice. Jesus said, blessed are they that hear the word of God and keep it. so you can hear it and not keep it. In Luke 11, he said, blessed are those that hear the word of God and keep it. It's your keeping the word that matters. It's not hearing the word. It's keeping the word. Obviously, we can know the word and not keep it. All of us have elements of wanting to do what we want to do. I think that we all battle that. It's one thing to do what you want to do sometime, but it's another thing to violate the scriptures. You know, like God doesn't tell you in the Bible to go be a lawyer or go start a business. Those things you figure out with God and your relationship as you go, okay? But he does say that you shouldn't commit adultery and fornication, and you shouldn't steal and lie. And I mean, there are things that are just plain. You know, like I said, there may be an element of disobedience, and I told you this before, when I closed the car lot, you know, that took a while. I don't know whether I was on a delayed obedience. I don't know if I did it too slow, but it was what I could do at the time. It was a major decision. So if I was slower than I'd like to be, you know, and nothing I could say. It may have been delayed obedience, but it did get closed. So there are things that God tells you personally that you have to do. But the principles in the scripture, like when it talks about tithing and forgiveness, there are things that are you just can't, you have to go try to work it out. If you're not ready to forgive, then you got to pray for the grace to forgive. You have to start where you are and begin to try to obey what the scripture says. That would be the will of God. Amen. So you got to give God what he wants first. And I must admit to you, in today's world, we try to do the will of God along with everything else. We try to mix God in with our will, like, and when I say in with our will, we try to mix God in what we want to do. But God wants what he wants first. If God tells you to do something, you almost got to drop, it's pretty close, depending on it, but sometimes you got to drop everything and give him what he wants. You can't mix his will in with everything you want to do. Some things just need done. I realize that's strong, but it is absolutely true. There are times God just, it didn't matter what I was doing. It didn't matter. It didn't matter if it was a $1 million deal. Do you understand? It didn't matter. He wanted what he wanted at the time, and you have to give it to him. God's will is first. And you know, it's funny. I've watched over the years, God will ask somebody to do something, and they'll just like do it at their own rate. But little do they know that it's costing them something that God wants to give them. Because the Bible says by principle, whoever tries to keep his life loses it. When you keep control, you get out of control. If you try to keep control, it slips right through your hand. You lose control. Because see, once you begin to violate the scriptures, you begin to give space for demonic influence and occupation. In other words, you can't, if you want to, okay, I live by principle. The simple thing with tithing, and I'm not saying this to make you give money, you already do the tithe. The Bible says if you steal the tithe, the devourer has access to your money, right? So by principle, if you don't do it, the devil has an option to steal your money. All right? It goes for all kinds of things like that. When you start, if you transgress the principles and the commandments, you open all kinds of doors for devouring in your life. Is anybody with me? I'm talking about your marriage. I'm talking about your health. I'm talking about everything. You might not know you are totally emotionally unhealthy because you are violating a scripture concerning sexual union with somebody when you're not married. You don't sleep. You don't pretend you never did it. So you live with torment, and you just don't sleep, or your things don't go right, but never admit to yourself. That's what, like my dog Freckles. You won't admit it. You just pretending it's not there doesn't change the consequences. Has nothing to do with it. Just, it's like the law of gravity. It's going to work whether you ever acknowledge it or not. Has nothing to do with who's saying it. God said it originally. And if God loves you, and He truly does, He has your interest at heart. When He wrote those commandments, it was so you could survive. He already knew the commandments. It's to keep you from getting in trouble and keep you from being tormented and keep you from having ghosts following you around, tormenting you and driving you crazy. Your assignment, you know, if God gives you assignment, your responsibility, it has to be a priority. Brother Murdoch always says, well, you're assigned to somebody in a place. You're not assigned to everybody. There's people that do not need you. People do not care if you or ever come back. But there are people that are assigned to you, and you are assigned to somebody. He said Moses was assigned to the people, right? But Joshua was assigned to Moses. You have an assignment somewhere. And you have to fulfill your assignment to those people that God has sent you to. Who has God sent you to? Who are you supposed to be helping? Who are you assigned to? Now, this is going to sound strong, but I have learned this just from watching. Even, remember, I was an employer too for years, and then I worked for somebody for years, and we pioneered a ministry in 98. And I have noticed that by choice, most people would like to insert their will into your ministry and do what they want to do inside of what you do. And rarely, and I said this when we first started in the late 90s and early 2000, rarely do you have somebody that asks you what you need. Most of the time they tell you what they want to do for you. Rarely do they ask you what you want done. And those of you who are wives would understand this, or husbands, but mostly the wives, because when your husband gets home, he might go mow the lawn, but you might have needed the commode fixed really bad. You almost don't care about the lawn. Help is how giving them what they need. And if your faucet's leaking and your husband goes and mows the lawn and then says he washed the car, but the faucet's still running, it doesn't matter to you, does it? It doesn't matter. What matters is, did you help me where I needed help? Did you help me do what I needed to do? That's when it's considered help. Amen? So that part that submits. See, when he said whoever tries to keep his life will lose it, it's in keeping control of your life that you miss out. You know, I think back of the years that I spent with my man of God, and I had no idea the assignments he was giving me were everything I'm talking to you about. I had no idea for years that when he'd asked me to do something, it was another opportunity for me to break. It wasn't to get the thing done. You know, I used to, when I first started this, I have to admit to you, because when I was in business, I liked everything painted clean and excellent and everything just right. And I believe there's a place for excellence in ministry. But I also believe that things go undone for years in a ministry because God waits on His family to do it. And if you're a high choleric, which I really am a very high choleric, I just want to get it all done, paint it, and I don't care how it gets done. But that's not how God sees things. God wants His people to be the ones that do the stuff. I didn't used to believe that fully, but I have learned by hanging around God that that's the way He wants it to be. And He doesn't want them to do it their way. He wants them to do it his way. Because those processes begin the breaking, which cause you to be a servant, which means you can be trusted with greater responsibility. And if you avoid that whole thing, you avoid your destiny. That's the process. That's the process. If you notice, when we did our thing, we said we're going to give our gifts, we're going to submit our gifts and our tithe and everything to the house, right? That's what we said when we did the membership thing. So it's built right into what we said today. How many of you understand what I'm saying? Please raise your hand. Good. Because it's really, really important for that if you want to have a healthy place. That's how you keep things in order. It's very important. Amen. So you got to give God what he wants first. He that loves his life will lose it. He loses his life. Now, I was thinking of, the when he said go out and he wanted to have a dinner. In Luke, God said, go out on the highways and byways and compel them to come in, okay? And all the people that were busy, they were all busy with what they wanted to do. And I thought, Lord, I don't want to be one of those people that says I'm getting married, I got a wedding, I bought a cow, you know, all those things. I want to be available. I don't want to offend God. I don't want to not do the things he's asked me to do, because therein is my peace, my blessing, my prosperity. All the victory is in there. That's where all that is. If you don't do that, please forgive me, you just build a church. And I don't know how you feel about church. It's God that matters to me. It's not the church, even though the church, the lame church, but the people in it do. The people matter a lot. I mean, that's what you do all this for. It's important that you find your place and you navigate it. Now, I realize everybody's in a different place and not everybody can engage at the same levels. We all got enough sense to know that if you got elderly parents that are sick or you have responsibilities, you just can't go nuts. And, you know, as a matter of fact, there's even a scripture for that. I can't remember the address, but he said, you don't have to take care of your parents because you're doing ministry. And Jesus was telling him, yes, you do have to take care of your parents. Ministry is not an excuse not to take care of your mother and father and do all your responsibilities. Don't you think all this takes thought and planning to be able to serve God the right way and balance? And there's seasons where you have kids and it's different for you. Don't you think this all takes thought life? To be able to work in the church when you're supposed to, when God gives you time to do some things that he wants you to do because he wants you to have kids and have a family, and that too is important to God. And you got to learn to balance all of that and still be in God's service. See, this takes thought life. I think what I'm trying to do is talk to you about bearing responsibility as adults and bearing weight and still not abandoning all the other things that you're supposed to do and work them in together. You know, when you get all excited and you want to do things, if you notice, if you don't watch, you'll get excited to do something, abandon your other responsibilities and do the one, and then you can't do it very long because you got to go back and start doing what you what you left. That's not serving God. That's excitement. That's Mark 4 where it says they get excited, but when persecution arises for the word's sake, they quit, or whatever one there is you want to use. You have to literally plan your life to do the will of God. Some changes might take a year or two for you to implement. How many of you have ever tried to change your diet? Okay, half of you. Okay. But anyway, I don't know about you, but for me, maybe I'm just, slow. But to get something out of my diet, it might take me 6 months or a year to actually change an eating habit. You literally got to start thinking about what you got to do to change it. It takes a while. See, I think life is like that. When you want to start doing the will of God, you got to find out what the will of God is and gradually begin to change your life, because you got to sustain all the other things that are important too. You just can't up and quit and switch. So you got to take the time to say, well, I'll start pressing toward what God wants me to do. And then I will tell you this, when you begin to do that, he begins to make the time for you. But you'll have to find that out for yourself. When you begin to do what God wants you to do, your money will go further. Your sleep will be better. Your time will improve, and he will meet you. See, I know the stories about a lot of you. I've watched God meet your needs miraculously as you did the things he's asked you to do. Brought you money, solved problems with mates that or kids or relatives that didn't think you should be doing anything, have told you spend too much time at the church, you're doing this, you're doing that, and all them things that you hear. But as you did it and honored God, God began to move in your life and make it so you could. Is anybody with me today? You know, I was thinking of a particular person. They're in their 60s, and I've probably been waiting 20 years on them. And they're still saying the same things that they said 20 years ago. I was thinking, you know, you're getting close to leaving. It's getting awful close to the end for you to be using them 40-year-old reasons. You know, you're going to have to adjust, because you're pushing 70, and pretty soon you're going to run out of time. See, there isn't anything else to do but obey God. I don't know, how many of you feel like the conditions are just right for you to obey? I don't think they're ever right. You know, especially in the realm of forgiveness, you got to go forgive people you don't want to forgive at all. Those conditions never feel right. You're never massaged enough to want to tell somebody you forgive them when they have terribly wronged you. You have to decide with that in your will to just do it. Joyce Meyer gives some of the best stuff on that with her father. Those of you who've had the privilege of listening to her when she talks about her dad being treated the way she did. She not only forgave him, I believe she bought him a house and did all the things that you would want to do the opposite of. It was her choice. But did you ever see such influence? Did you ever see a woman in the earth have as much influence as Joyce Meyer? How do you like that? And I think her ministry, I don't know if I follow things because I like learning. Her ministry takes in probably 100, maybe 100 to $110 million a year, and that was a few years ago. Now, she's so transparent that you can get on her webpage and it'll direct you right to her accountant's name, the pie that shows how the money's spent. Excellence from cover to cover. Now, she forgave much, and the Lord gave her much. Amen. And what I think what I'm trying to tell you is this morning is whatever God wants you to do, it's time to start doing it. And see, I don't think you're going to, it's not like you got to go to Africa tomorrow at 5. But he might want you to start taking care of your parents. He might want you to start taking care of something with your kids, showing interest by going to a game and supporting them. It might be doing something at the church. It might be supporting a ministry. It might be getting involved with something here, just doing manual labor. I don't know. But I know enough to know that as you just take those steps, you just got to arrange your life to do what God wants. I'll tell that story. I wasn't going to, but I'll tell it. You know, I had a business, right? You just don't up and leave those things. And I remember going to Canada with Dr. John. He knew my calling. I didn't. I just was following him. This is the part that you got to understand. The reason he was taking me with him is he saw this. I was so naive. I just thought he just wanted me around. Please forgive me for being a moron. Okay? He wanted me to be with him because he knew that I had a future in doing this with God. So he would take me places, and all that time he would take me places, and he was waiting on it to dawn on me that he was going to impart things to me to do this. And I didn't know. And there were so many times I would go and I'd meander around like it's like my dog. It's like old Freckles, buddy. He'd take me with him, and I'd be over here, look at this. And he'd be wanting me to pay attention to what he's doing because he was trying to impart something to me. And he had to wait on all me to get rid of all them weird focuses and all those things till I gradually figured out that he was going to mentor me. I had to submit to him, be subordinate to him, and shut my mouth and go with him. And the shutting of the mouth was down toward the end. That might have been one of the last things that I figured out, that he wasn't there to have me talk. He was there to have me shut up and listen and learn. Okay? He never said it because, see, once you give the answer to the test, they got to take it over. That's why sometimes nobody can tell you what you don't know, because if they tell you, they got to stand there like this, and then you think they don't love you, and they didn't amount of all that nonsense, the devil start running in the mouth, and here you are, you're just standing there waiting, because if you tell them, they're going to have to take the test again. It makes it longer, because God doesn't push you through the grades. He waits till you actually can pass without cheating. So I go up there, and I go to a Filipino church and an African church and a ghetto church. I mean, real ghetto. Actually, it was so ghetto that a demon, demon possessed guy slithered up the center aisle in the middle of the service. I mean, the manifestation of the power of God was so strong that the devil's manifested, and they start slithering and crawling on the floor coming up to the altar that Dr. John cast the devil out of him. And I remember being in the one church, and it was the first time I actually fell in love with sheep, with God's people. And I looked at those people from Asia, and I put $100 in the offering. And I wasn't thinking of anything except how much I loved those people. And it started to dawn on me what a privilege it was to do something for God, okay? It was a week. It wasn't Thanksgiving week. It was the week before Thanksgiving. And then Monday is the week of Thanksgiving. I come back to work, okay? I go to my car lot. My partner is going on vacation. I'm there by myself. Thanksgiving has always been a slow week for me in the automobile business. I'm only open 3 days, and then we're closed Thursday. And I don't normally, but I made 10 grand in 3 days out of that $100 seed that I put in that offering. I sold cars. There was no cars. Sold a whole slew of cars in 3 days. Don't even know how it got done, man. A whole lot, just bang. It was all because I sowed the $100 seed out of love. But it also was, I was lining myself up with my apostle. I was lining myself up with the will of God for my life. I was serving my man of God and learning to be quiet and just see what we were going to do. It changed my whole life, that 3 days in Canada. I don't even know how old my kids were. They were small. And when I went there, Dr. Archer, which was a denominational leader, said, you know, he prophesied to me. I didn't even know he did. I just knew he said something. I didn't even have enough sense to know it was prophetic. He said, you're going to pioneer a church. You're going to pastor a church. I didn't put it together. To be honest with you, I just shelved it. You know, when you first start following, you don't know. So what I'm telling you is that whatever God is asking you to do now, you're going to think it's really fundamental, but you can't get to where he wants you to go unless you do what's in front of you right now. That's why I struggle when people say you're going to preach to nations, because I think they lose their mind. They're going looking for the nation, and God says, come on over here, let me show you this toilet. And they're going to the nation and not putting it together that the vacuum needs run in the church. Not putting it together that gets them around it. And then when you get around it, you begin to get it. I actually am teaching you how to learn things. That's why we have so many people with degrees that can't figure out how they're going to get a job sometime, because they haven't been around it. You've got to get around it. Now, not everybody's called to go do that, but I will tell you this, if you're called to just even be involved with the police force, you know, you got to start going around it. You got to start going where God tells you to go to become what he wants you to become. And then you have to be relentless in your pursuit of it. It goes to the people that are committed. This Wednesday, we're going to teach on commitment. Last week was passion, but now this Wednesday is going to be what it is to be committed. Committed enough to what you want to do, whatever you got to do to get it. I realize this wasn't one of them hype sermons, but you know what? I really don't think that. I remember when we first started, it sounds funny. I'm embarrassed to say it, but I'll say it. Why not? This lady come to church for a while, and she says, you know, if you could just put together two good services, you'd have some. You'd have some attendance. And I thought, okay, that's fine. But you see, I don't measure church by how high the service gets, and I like high services, no complaints. I love the presence of God. It's wonderful. But I measure the effectiveness of the church as to how well you win. What you do on Monday, Tuesday, Wednesday, Thursday, Friday determines whether you're learning right here or not. That's an effective church. If your marriage improved, your house improved, your health improved, your finances improved, your saneness improved, successful out where you want to be successful, effective, new jobs, promotions, growth inside of you that takes you places that you couldn't go. That's when the church is effective. It's not when the service is real high. To be honest with you, I don't know if anybody even remembers euphoric experiences. They like pass. It's like they need another one. They almost become a junkie for an emotion rather than a purpose. Their purpose becomes that emotion again. Got to get high, got to have a great high service. What really, it's your purpose is what you got to have. What do you do with somebody who's addicted? You don't give it to them. When they're addicted to drugs, you start to wean them off. If you're addicted to hype, God will wean you off. I like excitement. I like hype, but it isn't what makes me win. What makes me win is the commitment to the word. It just turns that ship whether it likes to turn or not. I encourage you today to spend the time asking God what he wants from you. What he wants you to do. It's not a guilt thing. This is an insight for you to have success. Not to make you do anything, but if you do what you're supposed to do, it'll be all right. Let's stand to our feet this morning. Thank you, Lord. Father, we pray, not I pray, we pray this morning. Father, I thank you that what goes on in this house improves the outhouse. The house is outside, God. I thank you that every one of us benefit greatly by studying the Word of God and God's principles and applying them. Father, I thank you that destinies are fulfilled. things are birthed, businesses are started, lives are changed. Whatever we're supposed to do, God, I thank you that we start doing it now. That we don't put the demand on others, that we put the demand on our own character, our own selves, God, to produce. That we never point fingers and say, they did this or they said that. Father, I thank you that it's that we're gonna. Just like when the Bible says, thou shalt not, I thank you that we say, I will not. Our will is stronger, God, but we don't. Our will tells us, Lord. I thank you that our will becomes strong enough to tell us what we're going to do, and we don't live by circumstance, that we dictate our circumstance, that we walk in the dominion that Jesus got back from the devil, and he said, it is finished. That we start with ourselves, Lord, that we can tell ourselves what to do first. Father, I thank you that everything here will be birthed that's supposed to be birthed, that winning will be in the house. And Father, we repent of any lethargicness in our, not even down to not taking care of our health so we don't feel good. That today is the day that we start to take care of our health, God. Today is the day we eat right. Today is the day we exercise if we need to. Today is the day that we look for good things, God, and we try to do right. Father, I thank you that the spirit of procrastination is broken. Father, I pray in the name of Jesus, godly mates for everybody connected to this ministry that wants one. In the name of Jesus. But I thank you that today's the day they get ready for him. That today's the day they start to get ready for him, God. In their head, in their heart, in their person, in their being. That they live like he or she is coming, God. And wait. But live like they're coming. Father, I pray divine health over everybody connected to this place today. Every cell in their body normal. All cancers go in the name of Jesus. Any precancerous cells, I command you go in Jesus' name. I thank you, Lord, we will be free from heart attacks, stress, arteries open in Jesus' name. Any arthritic conditions,

0: 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Let us be in charge of our will of what we eat today. In the name of Jesus. And everybody said amen and amen.
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So here is the good news, my friends. The good news. There is, therefore, now no condemnation, no punishment, no curse for all those who are in Christ Jesus. All your fears have been taken away. Instead, hope has been given. Because God, out of His great love, redeemed us on the cross. So now, my friends, no power of hell and no scheme of man

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This is Hope Radio, transmitter Angel 3. 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This is Angel 3, Hope Radio, Palau.

So here is the good news, my friends. The good news. There is, therefore, now no condemnation, no punishment, no curse for all those who are in Christ Jesus. All your fears have been taken away. Instead, hope has been given. Because God, out of His great love, redeemed us on the cross. So now, my friends, no power of hell and no scheme of man

0: Thank you for tuning in to Truth Talks, presented to you by New Destiny Christian Center, where you will know the truth and the truth will set you free. 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
1: You begin to walk your floor and prophesy to yourself. See, your prophecy doesn't mean anything to anyone else until you can prophesy and begin to move things in your own life. I don't want to hire a carpenter that's never built anything. And I don't want to hire a prophet that's never prophesied anything into existence. And it's the same thing. God wants to teach you in your life how to prophesy what he says. Now, what is prophecy? Prophecy is to foretell events, to speak under inspiration. So when I say prophecy, there's a couple things that you do. Okay, there's two really important things about how we talk to God, how we move. One of them is in prayer. Prayer is petitioning God. Prayer is asking God to do something. Okay, prayer is saying, God, I need you to move in this area. I'm applying for this new job. Father, I ask that you would help me get this new job. Prayer is asking God to do something. Prophecy is declaring something into existence. They're both equally important. The church has forgotten how to prophesy. We don't prophesy anymore because we're afraid. And so when we pray with hesitation and it doesn't happen. We have to prophesy things into existence. And so when you're going for a new job, you're praying, okay, God, I believe you give me I believe you want to do this. Father, I ask that you get it. And now I'm going to go over on this side of it. Now in the name of Jesus, I prophesy and I see myself in that job. I see myself sitting at that desk and working. I see myself being successful in that job, Father, in Jesus' name. And Father, I ask that you would give me favor with the boss. I ask that when I do the interview, you would help me to know what I'm supposed to say and know how to do it. And then you come back over to the prophecy side and say, now in Jesus' name, I will not be intimidated by when I walk into that place, but I will stand up as a man of God, knowing who I am and who my Father is,

0: and I will prophesy into existence what I need. See, there are two separate things equally important. So you need to take your mirror and begin to walk your floor. Father, in Jesus' name, this guy right here is a man of God. You may not feel any more a man of God than the doorknob on the door coming in. But that doesn't matter. You walk your floor and you begin to prophesy, Father, in Jesus' name. Oh, I know I got a long way to go, God, but you can take me all the way. So, Father, in Jesus' name, I prophesy to my future. I say that I will live for you all the days of my life. I will not walk around like some defeated bum, but, Father, in Jesus' name, I will rise up in the things of God because you've called me. You prophesy to yourself because when you know what God is saying, then you can begin to know what God wants to do and move that direction. When you prophesy it, you're saying it out of your mouth. But you have to speak what God says under inspiration, and you have to make sure you're speaking the word. You can prophesy stuff outside the word all day long and never get it. I can walk this floor until I war groove in it and say, Father, I prophesy that I'm going to be the next center for the 76ers. I'm going to be the guy that's in the middle. But it's never going to happen. But if you take the word of God and you prophesy what it says, not what we feel. Okay, that brings me to my next point. Amos chapter number 9. Verse number 13. The Bible says, Behold, the days are coming, says the Lord, when the plowman shall overtake the reaper, and the treader of grapes him who sows seed. The mountains shall drip with sweet wine, and all the hills shall flow with it. When I was in prayer on Tuesday night, and I was petitioning God and seeking God in a certain area, and praying for our country, I all of a sudden the Lord began to show me. It's almost like I had a vision of this area 200 years ago or 150 years ago. And what I saw was farmland. I saw it was just open. It's not that I didn't have an open vision. I'm not saying I saw it, but in my spirit, I saw like farmland. There was just farms everywhere around here. And then I saw in the middle of a field on a road that there was a church that was sitting there. And from that church, I heard coming out of the building prayer. And in that prayer, what I heard was God's people were praying that God would save souls, that there would be revival. And what God spoke to me in that minute is he said, you need to begin to call in harvests that you didn't plant. Some of them that were planted hundreds of years ago, but those were never reaped. They were sown, the seed was put in the ground, but it never came to fruition. We live in an area, and if you don't go out of the area much, and if you haven't been around Christianity much, you'll understand that we live in an area that is really unchurched. This is not a God-conscious area. I thank God that he sent me here. To me, it's the greatest thing in the world. Right? You go to Texas and everybody's a Christian. I mean, they're not, but they all say they are. Right? Sunday morning, it's like the streets are dead. And so there's not a God consciousness that's here. And so the devil has had his way, but I believe there's a harvest that's sitting in the ground. And it's just been waiting for somebody to come along and water it. Somebody to come along and begin to take care of that seed and call forth the harvest and bring it to pass. So God wants us to begin to reap that harvest that was sown in past times. And in order to do that, we have to be harvesters. Right? A harvester is somebody that's used to harvest in the hands of God. Matthew chapter number 9. It's a scripture that many of us know. Verse number 36 through 38 says, But when he saw the multitudes, talking about Jesus, he was moved with compassion for them because they were weary and scattered, like sheep having no shepherd. Then he said to his disciples, The harvest truly is plentiful, but the laborers are few. Therefore, pray the Lord of the harvest to send out laborers into his harvest. Now, the disciples at this particular time, they were not yet released into the harvest. They were sent out once and come back, but they weren't harvesters yet. But he was telling them, you're going to be harvesters in the future. You need to pray in more harvesters. But they were not yet prepared. They were not at that point yet where they were able to. Now, if you're going to be a harvester, all right, God wants to use you to bring people to Christ. You're going to be a harvester. Back in the old days, when they harvested wheat, they used a scythe. Am I saying that right? Scythe. I'm going to say scythe and stick with it, I hope. Right? They used an instrument. I actually have one at the house. I didn't bring it. But it's got two handles on it, and it kind of curves like this. And on the bottom, it's got a curved blade. And they swing it. It works with your body motion. And they would walk forward, and the blade would cut the wheat. And it would cut the wheat, and they would move forward. Right, so when the farmer wanted to bring in a harvest, he would get the scythe and he would begin to use the tool. Well, God wants to bring in a harvest that we didn't even sow. He wants to bring in a harvest that we didn't have anything to do with putting that seed in the ground, and yet God says it's time for that harvest to come up. And so he wants to use us as a tool. But in order to be used as a tool, he has to form us, right? So how did they make that instrument? Well, the first thing they had to do if they wanted to make a scythe is they had to take a piece of metal. It was a piece of steel. It was hard metal. And they would take that piece of metal and they would put it in a fire. And the fire was so hot, they had to leave it in there long enough that they could take that hard piece of steel and it would begin to glow and it would become pliable so that they could shape it into what they wanted it to be. Fire always is a part of the forming process of the believer. Always. Not part we like, but it's always a part of it. It says in Isaiah 43:2, when you pass through the waters, I will be with you. And through the rivers, they shall not overflow you. And when you walk through the fire, you shall not be burned, nor shall the flame scorch you. When you've walked through some fires and you've come out the other side, you begin to trust God a different way than before you went into that fire. I heard T.D. Jakes say one time, and I can relate to him now. He said, if I had to do it all over again, I would take my biggest enemies and I'd send them a thank you card. He said, because they were the ones who gave me what I have, and they don't even know it. When we went through the trial that we went through over a year ago, it's just about been a year that we've been in this building, it was one of the hardest things that I ever went through. You know, who wants to go back to their hometown and have everybody hate them? Anyone want to volunteer for that? Have your picture up everywhere on the internet saying you're a loser and all this kind of, you don't want that? Right? It wasn't fun, but I look back now and I say, oh, thank you, God. I don't ever want to do it again, but oh, Lord. How is that? What you taught us in that period, the time, what you brought us together is a body that begin to believe together. There's no value that I can put on that because it was such an incredible thing. It was hard. It was difficult. But Father, you brought us all the way through. And I know fires that come in the future, I'm going to be okay. I'll get through it. Everything will be just fine. Why? Because I've been through a fire. See, when you've been through a few things in your life, you realize if they didn't kill me, they made a mistake. So that hard steel, that difficult steel that was in there, and they put it in the fire, and they get it to where it glows, and it's pliable. They're able to form it into what they want it to do. They take that piece of steel out of the fire, and they put it on top of an anvil. And they take a hammer, and they begin to pound it so they can make it into the shape that it needs to be. Because a piece of steel that isn't the shape they need it to be won't bring in a harvest. See, God's going to put you in some fire. He's going to heat you up real good. He's going to get you pliable. And then he's going to put you on that anvil and he's going to begin to hit you with a hammer. But he's hitting with the hammer not out of abuse, but it's part of the forming process. See, one of the hardest things about Christianity is there are times we go through where we know what it's like to be on the anvil and having a hammer struck us. But if you're not careful, you'll take that forming process and you'll take it as a form of abuse, and you'll begin to blame God as opposed to knowing that He just wants to use it to form you into a useful tool. There's nobody that's ever been to church that hasn't been hurt. And I'll go as far as to say there's nobody that'll come to this church for more than a year that won't have pain that happens because they come to church. Do I like that? No. I don't take that as a badge of honor. I just take it as a fact that we're human. And things happen. And people sometimes hurt other people. And difficulties sometimes happen. But I know I can look at my life and I can look at my wife's life, and I can tell you there was a period of time that we went through where there was really hard things that happened to us in the church. Things that we don't really talk about a whole lot, but they were really difficult. They were really abusive. They really felt like they were things that should not have happened. And I know other people that went through the exact same things that we went through, and they took them as abuse and began to push away the church because they said, I got hurt in church, so I'm not going to do that anymore. And we had that same abuse, and we had the same opportunities, but we said, I know it's not God to hurt, but I believe He's trying to form something in us. Because one thing I can assure you, every person that's been to other churches and comes through those doors needs somebody that can walk them through and help them to finish the process. See, sometimes what happens is the process hurts, and in mid-stride, God's up there with a hammer trying to help us, to form us, and we see the hammer coming down and we go, nope, I'm going to get off the anvil.
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2: Hello and welcome to Maintain the Flame with Keith Collins, the program where we anticipate an experience with the Lord on each and every episode. Thank you so much for listening today, and my prayer is that you will be strengthened, encouraged, and challenged in your daily walk with the Lord as you listen. The primary purpose for this program is to be a source of inspirational truth that will not only awaken a deeper hunger within you for more of God, but also a source of encouragement when it comes to maintaining a deep passion for the Lord. Leviticus 6:12 says, "The fire on the altar must be kept burning. It must not go out." This Old Testament verse spoke into the sacrificial burnt offering practices of the temple, and it reflects the fact that we as the bride of Christ are now the temple of the Holy Spirit. Therefore, we have a responsibility to steward our walk with God and to maintain His flame that He has ignited in our hearts. I am your host, Keith Collins, and I invite you to join me now as we explore biblical truths that help us to maintain the flame of God upon the altar of our hearts.
3: I want to preach the gospel this morning. Can I tell you that we've got a lot of preachers that are very good at preaching around the gospel? Ken Pounders mentioned this yesterday in his session that, you know, there's just a lot. There's people that have been saved 30, 40 years that don't know the gospel. In other words, if you ask them, share the plan of salvation with this person who wants Jesus, they wouldn't have a clue what to do. They wouldn't have a clue what the Bible says about salvation, the Romans Road, whatever you want to call it. But anyway, I'm convinced that we need a revival of preaching the gospel again. I told Ken this, I've told Mike Robinson this. This year, we've seen more people born again in our services than I've probably seen in the last 5 or 6 years. And I don't claim to be Billy Graham in any way, shape, or form. There was a unique gift upon his life, and Ken is clearly a gifted evangelist. If you hear him preach, you know what I'm talking about. But I've just felt this spirit of evangelism on my heart for the last several months, stronger than I've felt probably in the last several years. And maybe it's because so many people are so lost in this generation. I mean, they don't have a clue what's going on. They don't have an idea the time that we're in and the seriousness of what's taking place in America and throughout the nations. And listen, there are many people, you can just talk about anything that I even mentioned this morning, they would have no clue what you're even talking about. And the gospel has become, number one, so watered down in so many of our churches. I heard one preacher say that many preachers don't preach enough gospel to fill the bottom of a sewing thimble. We'll preach self-help stuff. We have, you know, seminars of how to feel good about being you. And there's, some of that's fine. I'm not against people being encouraged. But friend, the gospel is what changes lives. It's the gospel that changes a city. It's the preaching of the gospel that brings revival into a generation. And I believe that there has to be a revival of preaching the gospel again. What is the gospel? Listen to the book of Mark, chapter 1, verse 14 and 15. Now, after John was arrested, Jesus came unto Galilee, proclaiming the gospel of God and saying this, "The time is fulfilled, and the kingdom of God is at hand. Repent and believe the gospel." Now, Josie, that song that she was, she done a great job singing the gospel this morning, friend. That's the gospel. Can I tell you something? There's like this mindset in a lot of the American church that, well, just preaching the gospel doesn't work anymore, so we've got to add a bunch of things to this. Can I tell you something? The Messiah does not need us to market him more effectively in this generation. It is still the preaching of the gospel. It is still the message that Jesus died and was buried in a tomb, was put in a tomb, resurrected and ascended back to the Father and is coming back. It is still that truth that touches the heart of dark humanity and sets them free. There's a fear among a lot of leaders in this generation, pastors, even traveling leaders, traveling preachers. You know what that fear is? That if I preach the gospel, it's not really popular anymore, so I'm probably not going to get a lot more opportunities to preach. Or if I preach truth that really deals with the condition of the human heart, then maybe the offering's not going to be as big for me. So we've learned to use Jesus as a mascot, right? That validates that we're in the ministry and that we're called of God, but we don't want to preach the blood of Jesus anymore. Matter of fact, I had a leader years ago encourage me. He said, listen, you know, what you're saying is good, but sometimes you say the word blood too much, or you say the word repent too much, or you say the word conviction too much. Nobody says it anymore. As a whole, friend, we've learned to build incredible churches without even preaching the gospel anymore. Big, massive buildings where people feel comfortable in their lost condition and their hearts are never brought to godly sorrow that leads to repentance, the Bible says. We don't preach the gospel. One thing I loved about Billy Graham, friend, he called people to repentance. Not to feel good. Can I tell you something? The gospel doesn't always make you feel good at first. That's why the Bible says godly sorrow. What is godly sorrow? It's the realization that you are lost without Jesus. That you have no hope in and of yourself. I don't care how much education you have. I don't care if Granny was a chartered member of the church. Friend, if you don't know Jesus yourself, then you are lost in your sin. You are separated from your Creator. And there is a final chapter to your life, whether it be by death or by the Lord coming back. So I don't know what it looks like, but listen, there is an end to your time on this earth where you will have to stand before your Creator. We don't preach this kind of stuff anymore a lot. I know you do here. But listen, friend, I am so challenged in my calling, in my ministry, to proclaim what Paul said in 2 Corinthians 5:17. He said, therefore, if anyone is in Christ, he is a new creation. The old has passed away. Behold, the new has come. Now, what is Paul describing here? The power of the gospel unto salvation. Paul is saying this, if you are really in Christ, then everything in your life has changed. You are not who you used to be. Now, I'm not saying you don't have challenges. I'm not saying you're not tempted, but I'm telling you something has happened in your life and you're not the same person. He said, you are a new creation. Old things are behind you. Behold, new things, all things are new in your future. That's the power of salvation, friend. Listen to Ephesians chapter 2. I want to look at something here this morning and then give you some thoughts to go home with. But look at Ephesians chapter 2. The Apostle Paul says this in verses 1 through 6. He said, and you were dead. Now, there's a Greek word there, and the Greek word is nekros. And some of you probably know that word. It's literally the word for a corpse or a dead body. That's what Paul is using. So he's using this pretty strong word to describe who we were before we were born again. He said, you were dead. You were like a corpse in your trespasses and in your sins in which you once walked, following the course of this world, following the prince of the power of the air, the spirit that is now at work in the sons of disobedience, among whom we all once lived in the passions of our flesh, carrying out the desires of the body and the mind, and were by nature children of wrath like the rest of mankind. But God, how many of you can say but God this morning? But God, who is rich or being rich in mercy, because of the great love with which he has loved us, even when we were dead in our trespasses, made us alive together with Christ. By grace you have been saved and raised us up with him in the heavenly places in Christ Jesus. Listen, Paul gives a very distinct picture here. We were dead in our sins and in our trespasses. In other words, nothing in and of ourselves could bring us to righteousness. It was only by the blood of Jesus that we were made alive. In other words, some of you have heard the term being born again. Remember those terms we used to use? They were born again. What does it mean to be born again? And of course, you know, Jesus is talking to Nicodemus and he tells him, this priest, you must be born again. So Nicodemus is scratching his head. He said, you mean like go back into my mother's womb and come out? How can that happen? No, Jesus is saying something has to happen in your life, in your spirit. Your spirit must come alive to God. To be born again is to gain cognizance, consciousness, or awareness of the King of Kings. Listen, you can know all about Jesus. There are great scholars who know the Greek, the Aramaic, and the Hebrew, but they've never known Jesus. They know all about him. They can tell you when he was born, and they can give you history, and they know all those things, but it's different to know him, to be born again of the Spirit of God. You've seen some of these people. Matter of fact, wish we had Ken's mugshot. And then you look at him now. What a pretty guy now. Some of you have seen that. Well, I think there's a few mugshots, but there's one. He looks kind of like Charles Manson, to be honest with you. I mean, but just that you could see just the jaded look on his face. And I'm not even trying to be funny, but listen. But when he was born again of the Spirit of God, he became a new creation in Christ. The power of the gospel set him free. He was dead. The psychiatrist told his parents there's no hope for him. His brain was fried from drug abuse. I've heard the testimony many times. But he was born again. Something happened. All those old things passed away. God restored the brain cells in his mind. Now he oversees ministries and has been to the nations to preach the gospel. Friend, that's salvation. That's the gospel. The gospel is not just begging somebody, please come to church. Please stop smoking. Now, friend, the gospel brings us to the reality that Jesus is all powerful. He's all glorious. He's all triumphant. This is extreme, but this is what I've seen. My second time that I visited the Philippines, they asked me to preach on this island called Samal. So we got on a boat out of Davao and went on this like charter type boat and went over to this island of Samal. And as we were walking into the place where they had built a kind of a crude type platform type area, there was a man that was chained to a tree. Now, that might sound crazy to you, but he was so demonized that his family and the community was scared to death of him. So he literally had like a shackle around his neck and around his arms, and he had like thick chains, and they literally had him chained to a tree, Jason. You say, man, that's extreme. Well, I mean, I've seen even more extreme stuff than that in different parts of Africa and stuff, but I won't go into that. But here's what I want to tell you. That man, during that meeting that week, was brought to the meeting, and God not only freed him from the chains that men had put on him, but he was free from the chains of demonic torment that the enemy had put in his heart and in his spirit. And the Lord radically arrested his heart. There's a picture of this in the Bible. Matter of fact, I've been to the region of the Gadarenes in Israel, in the Galilee, where the demoniac was that men, the Bible said, had tried to put chains on him and to constrict him, but he would bust the chains. He lived among the tombs, among the dead bodies is where he lived. He was a lunatic. He had a legion of demons in him, the Bible said. But when Jesus came into his presence, when the gospel in power, in human form, called the Word of God, stepped into his presence, his life was forever and radically changed. Friend, if I don't believe that this can still happen, then I have no desire to continue to preach the gospel. If the gospel sets the captive free, when men humble their hearts and admit they cannot do it, there's the problem. Humanity is so full of pride and arrogance, and especially men, it seems, so full of self-sufficiency and self-drive that they are unwilling to humble their hearts before the Lord and say, Jesus, I can't do this on my own. Ken will tell you that if they take a man into their program, if he's full of excuses and reasons and this and that, and it's his, her fault and his fault, then he'll tell you, friend, until they come to that place of true humility and brokenness and repentance, there is no home base to, or home plate to start the journey of healing and recovery and salvation. Really, what they are is a discipleship program. They see the captive set free. There's one sitting right here this morning. And he can tell you, you heard his daddy's testimony yesterday, being addicted to alcohol and methadone and everything else. But you could hear his testimony too. Now he's one of their interns being used of God to minister to others that are coming in to the discipleship program where the gospel is setting people free. Now listen, we want other options. I'm going to tell you why. Because other options give us crutches. They give us excuses. Jesus deals with the heart. You see, we have a sin problem in America. It's not comfortable, but it's still the gospel. That's why Jesus called men and women to repentance, not to feel good. He didn't call them to a Band-Aid. Here, we're going to put a Band-Aid on that, and you're going to do good for a month or two, and then we're going to have to do... No, friend, Jesus called men to be born again of the Spirit of God. That's the gospel. Paul said you were dead. You were a corpse. In other words, you did not have the ability to know Jesus. Oh, you knew about him, but you didn't. Even the demons believe, the Lord says. But friend, there's a difference from believing that he's real and humbling your heart before him and saying, Jesus, I'm a sinner. Save me. I need your blood to wash me, to cleanse me, to set me free from Satan, from sin, but more so to set me free from myself. You see, the greatest enemy is not some demon at Halloween that looks like some crazy thing. I hate all that stuff. The greatest enemy oftentimes is you. That's why the gospel challenges people so much. I remember Jason... There was a big banker up in Birmingham, Alabama, an investment banker during the Brownsville revival. And his wife came down to the revival in Pensacola. She got radically touched by the Lord. And then she just kept coming back to Brownsville. I know the testimony, and I was actually there the night this happened. Well, her husband was mad because his wife just wanted to be in church all the time. So anyway, he made up his mind that he was going to come down there on a Friday night in the service, and he was going to get his wife and get her out of there and go back home, and this was over. We're done with this stuff. Well, he walked in the church that night. I remember Steve Hill was preaching. He recognized where his wife, he began to walk up the center aisle of that Brownsville Assembly of God church. Before he got halfway, God took him to his knees. He could not even stand up. And a grown man, wealthy, successful, from Birmingham, Alabama, began to shake like a little child as the Spirit of God began to bring conviction upon his life. He gave his life to Jesus that night. And friend, he became one of the best ushers the Brownsville Assembly of God Church ever had. What am I telling you, friend? When Jesus transforms a life and a heart, he does it right. We need to disciple people. We need to walk with people sometimes longer than other people. But listen to me, friend. It's the gospel that still works in 2023. It is still the message that Jesus Christ is the way, the truth, and the life, and no man comes to the Father except through him. It's still what Luke said when he wrote the book of Acts, chapter 4 and verse 12. Neither is there salvation in any other, for there is no other name under heaven given among men whereby we must be saved. Friend, there is only one way to freedom this morning. I understand there's 12-step programs. And listen, if those programs can keep people from killing themselves, and they do sometimes, I believe, I understand it. But can I tell you something? There's a one-step program. And it's called humbling yourself, swallowing your pride, and getting before the face of Jesus, admitting you've got a problem, and you need hope, and you need help, and being vulnerable and transparent. And it's at that place where the Bible says God will never turn away those that are broken in heart, broken in spirit. He's drawn to the humble, but he resists the proud. The reason people don't get born again, two reasons, because the gospel's not preached a lot anymore. Number two, pride. That's why the Bible said pride cometh before the fall. I don't know where you're at this morning, but can I tell you something? One day you'll stand before the Lord, and all that pride won't mean anything, nothing. One day, can I tell you something? You'll give an account for this message this morning. You know that Christians, if you're a Christian in here this morning, the Bible, I didn't say this, Paul said this in Corinthians, that we will stand before the judgment seat of Christ, not because we're going to hell. That's the great white throne judgment according to the Bible. But we stand before the judgment seat of Christ to give an account for every word, every deed. Now listen, should that cause fear? Yeah. I mean, in a good way, listen, we need a revival of the fear of God again. I mean, we're in a generation where our president endorses changing the sex of little tiny kids in elementary school. There's no fear of God in America. There's no fear of God in the church. That's a radical thing to say, but listen, that's the condition of our nation, and it's only the gospel that brings humanity even back to common sense. I mean, anybody knew when I was a kid, if you were a kid in school and you had that kind of an issue, you needed help. You didn't need for the government to pay for your surgery for a sex change at the end and to give you puberty blockers and all this. Friend, we're in a crazy time, and it's only the gospel that can make a difference. I don't care how many of our tax dollars they take and throw at all these crazy government programs. And listen, friend, that is not the solution. Never has been the solution. The only solution is Jesus Christ, the power of his blood. Let me just share a few thoughts. Number one, according to Paul, we were dead. We were dead, number one. Friend, maybe you don't know Jesus this morning. Can I tell you something? You are dead in your sin, in your trespass. In other words, you don't really have a walk with Jesus. You are dead to him. You can know all about him, but friend, I know him. He's an intimate friend. He's the lover of my soul. He's the transforming strength and grace that I come in contact with every single day. Even when life is hard, he never leaves me and never forsakes me. Number one, you were dead. Number two, you were enslaved, according to Paul. Listen to Titus 3:3. For we also once were foolish ourselves, disobedient, deceived, enslaved to various lusts and pleasures, spending our life in malice and envy, hateful, hating one another. Friend, that sounds like America. You see, man lost his ability to commune with God when Adam and Eve fell in the Garden of Eden. I don't have time to teach this, but in other words, man was separated from God, and the blood of Jesus made a way for us to be in communion with him. We were enslaved. Number three, you say, don't condemn me, brother. Can I tell you something? This isn't comfortable. If you are a sinner, the word of God condemns you. I don't condemn you. Listen to this. We were condemned. John 3:18. Whoever believes in him is not condemned, but whoever does not believe and serves him stands condemned already because they have not believed in the name of God's one and only Son. Listen, I'm not talking about having a spirit of condemnation or judgmentalism, but listen, friend, we are condemned in our sins because we are born separated from God, and the gospel has to be proclaimed so that we can respond to the truth. We were dead, we were enslaved, and we were condemned. But the grace of God came upon the scene. Friend, I could go around this room this morning, I know, and I could hear testimony after testimony after testimony after testimony. How that you once were lost, as the old song says, but now I'm found. I was blind, but now I see. Some of you know the author of that song, John Newton, who actually was a man that drove slave boats and would transport slaves from Africa to the West Indies and different parts of the world. And somewhere along the way, he encountered the Lord. And he looked at the deplorable condition of his own life and wrote the most famous hymn of the church that we've known in the last several generations, Amazing Grace. How sweet the sound that saved a wretch like me. Can I tell you something? Without Jesus, we are wretched. We are undone. We are separated from God. You say, well, brother, I give to missions and I do this and I give to United Way and I help March of Dimes and when there's hurricanes, I go down and give a bottle of water out and help people clean the houses and all that. But that's fantastic. We should do that as Christians for sure. But I'm going to tell you something. That doesn't make me righteous. It's not about what you do. It's about what only He can do in you. We were wretched. We were lost. We were undone. We were a corpse to God, no ability to communicate with God. And He made us alive. I want you to stand with me as I close with these three quick things. I'm going to ask the team to come back. What happens whenever you are born again and you respond to the gospel? Friend, you are gloriously transformed through the doorway of repentance. Jesus said, I've not come to call the righteous, but sinners to repentance. Repentance opens the door to salvation, friend. You see, maybe you're here this morning. Maybe you're a member of this church. Listen, I've preached many places where, I'm sure Ken can attest to this, where I've had people come up to me and said, man, I'm not just a member of the church. I'm a deacon or I'm one of the teaching pastors here. But I've never really been born again. I don't know for sure that I've been born again to the Spirit of God. There's never been any fruits of repentance in my life, except for maybe a gift. But friend, listen, an adulterer can preach. It's the truth. I used to be real impressed with preachers. Man, that guy can preach. Oh, that sister's got the fire on her. But that didn't impress me. I think.

0: supernatural realm of faith. You say, man, I don't know what you're talking. Listen, there's faith available to those that repent.
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4: The cross kills the old man. So the old man is dead, and your mind, remember, your mind remembers it all, and it thinks, I got to do this. It's what I do. But there's nothing in it when you're done, because the new guy has a different desire than the old guy. Hallelujah. Your mind just hasn't caught up yet. Now, how do you renew your mind? With the Word. If you do, now think about the crises you could create for yourself. If you don't read your Bible, you can still do all those things, but you're not getting your mind renewed, and you're not getting what you want out of life. You're working it, but it ain't working, because you're blending two. The old man has to die. Remember, Pastor Rita taught us, you can't cast out the flesh, you have to kill it. You cast out the devil. If your flesh is still alive, it gives the devil a good playground to mess with you. The more dead you are, the less you can be tempted to do wrong. As a matter of fact, if you're being tempted a lot, you're probably really alive, real good, because dead men can't be tempted. Amen? You with me? So the negotiation, you know, much like the negatives, when the light comes, the image gets destroyed. I'll compare it to being a man. Those of you might understand this, that when you get married and you start having kids, your motives totally change. You know, I mean, you start thinking, I don't need these, you know, I had fast cars and all that stuff, liked all that. You like it, but you just arrange your life to take care of the responsibilities you've taken. Why? You made them babies. You better take care of them. You bought that house. You better pay for it. You made those responsibilities. And see, if you're measuring it by the old thing, you're going to look a lot more humdrum, because you have changed your priorities to take care of what you birthed. So the guy who had all those things is diminishing, and the new guy is looking at the responsibility, and he's altering his life and becoming somebody else, conforming to what he has to do. It's a lot like that. Now, I've seen guys fight that, and their kids and wife do without some things because they won't break. But you see, eventually that's your responsibility. It's designed to break you. That's why I always say marriage will kill you. Because I believe marriage is designed to destroy the motives that are wrong in your life, to break you, to conform, so you become the new person. I think after you're married a while is when you really become useful to God, because you have broken to make things work. I know this is painful, but it is the truth. I've lived long enough and watched enough people and lived in my own life enough to know that. So anyway, we're going to talk about Simeon, Luke 2:25. This Simeon's great. You know what's great about him? His character. Behold, there was a man in Jerusalem whose name was Simeon. And listen to this. Wouldn't you like God to say this about you? And the same was a just

0: and devout. Just and devout. Waiting for the consolation of Israel, and the Holy Ghost was upon him. And it was this guy had prophetic word, man. God, you know, God revealed it to him. I don't know how he did it. He might have just knew in his spirit. How many of you know things in your, when God talks to you, it's in your inward parts. It says, and it was revealed to him by the Holy Ghost. That means even if somebody told him, he knew in his spirit first. That he should not see death before he had seen the Lord's Christ. Wow. You're going to be alive till he gets here. Hallelujah. Simeon had a lot to look forward to. In other words, he knew he was going to live long enough to see that. You're getting old, Simeon. Don't matter. I haven't seen him yet. I'm not going nowhere because the Lord told me I'm not going nowhere till I see him. Hallelujah. Credible man with a history of character. You notice that that's what he was. Everybody knew he was a devout and just man. Just means behaving according to what is morally right and fair. He was known for behaving according to what was morally right and fair. I love definitions of character. I love character. I want to have more. You know, it's character something you just keep changing and growing in. Definition of devout. Having or showing deep religious feelings or commitment. So he was just and fair and he was committed to God. So he heard from God. He was devout and just and committed, so he heard. God will speak to you when you sell out. I believe God talks to me. He's waiting. Remember when Abraham was separated from Lot? It says, after Lot was separated from him, after Abraham sent him away, God spoke to him. Every time you sell out, you'll get a word. Every time you sell out, you'll get a revelation. Anytime you further commit, you learn more about your destiny. Because that's God leads you. And every time you obey, you get some more instruction. Every time you obey, you get more revelation. Every time you obey, you know more than you did before. You've heard me say this in other sermons. Revelation is always hidden on the other side of obedience. It's God's way of hiding revelation from people who don't obey. Because if they're not going to obey, they'll use that knowledge to do what they want instead of what he wants. So he hides it. That, please forgive me. That's why obedient people never get much smarter than disobedient people never get much smarter than they are. Because God doesn't release it because it's a stewardship issue. So he's not going to release pearls to people who don't obey. Because then disobedient people would have the knowledge and they'd use it for corruption. Look at what happens to when bad people get a hold of natural knowledge, what they make. The digital film industry just made them make better digital pornography. So when people get a hold of things that without good character, it's used the wrong way. So that's God's way of hiding things so it doesn't. Remember, He run him out of the garden and said, don't let him eat of that tree. Don't be stuck like this forever. He drowned them all once too. God has to have a way of cutting off evil or the world will just keep getting more corrupt till it was finished. So anyway, history of character. Luke 2:34. And Simeon blessed them and said unto Mary, his mother, behold this child. Now it was 33 years before it happened. 30 years at least. This child is set for the fall and rising again of many in Israel for a sign which shall be spoken against. Yea, now this is so important. This is how prophetic words are. This was 30 years later. Yea, a sword shall pierce through his own thy own soul. That means her mind, will, and emotions are going to have extreme pain because her son was going to be crucified and killed, that the thoughts of many hearts may be revealed. Jesus was so clean that wherever he went, he brought tremendous conviction. And the hearts of people are revealed in the presence of God. That is why you must spend time in the presence of God. If you don't spend time in the presence of God, you will not know what wickedness is lodged in the compartments of your heart. You will take that with you through life, and you'll always go to fly, but someday you'll find the chain is still around your leg. And you can't go any higher because in your heart, in one of the doors that needs opened, there's still something in your heart. But Jesus was designed to reveal to us what we don't know about ourselves because he went from the outside. In the Old Testament, you obeyed. But in the New Testament, you get cleansed in the inside. That is totally different than a covering. That's why he killed animals and covered them. But in this case, he purged your conscience from dead works. You literally got clean from the inside out. That's why carnal Christianity, I go to church and all them rules you keep, don't change your heart. And you'll forgive me, you've heard me say this from a pulpit. Sometimes I hate church because it's so churchy. And I'm so big on the heart condition. I understand because you've got to change people from the inside out. And see, people think sometimes as a leader, they're looking at you thinking, why are you putting up with all this? Because I don't want a bunch of actors. Actors are treacherous. The image is treacherous. I'd rather see the heart in reality and deal with that than I ever would a bunch of performers. What you do when you have performers, you literally create a stage for nobody to be themselves, and their lives never change, and they hate each other in the house, and the kids are nuts, and it's crazy there. You literally, that's why Jesus told, when you're done with them, you make a child twofold of hell as you are. Because you make them perform, but you never go for the heart. God wants your heart. Pardon me, you can have an IQ of 4, but God wants your heart. And you and God are going to know something because he knows everything. If you don't know much and you hang around God and pray, you will know something. He levels the playing field. Aren't you glad that you have a way of succeeding no matter where you were born, what gender you are, no matter what tribe you come from, or what continent? Only God could have thought up such a perfect system for everybody to get what they need. Anyway, so Simeon obviously was the real deal. And since he was real, he got real God's real power. Isn't that amazing? To me, it's amazing. All you do is be real, and all of a sudden, God's going to talk to you. You know, God don't talk much to actors. God don't talk much to actors. Performance is really, you'll grow to hate it. You will begin to hate performance. If you see it, it breaks your heart. Because it means somewhere down the line, those people had to learn to perform to get along in life. Because life was too painful for them, so they became actors. Only God can fix that. Only God can fix that. Only God can fix that. I can talk, but only God can heal your heart where you had to perform to be loved.
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3: 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I do want to again acknowledge one dear sister in the Lord, my friend Deb, who went to be with Jesus. 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She was a cheerleader in my corner, and she also financially supported this broadcast. And I am grateful for that. And only heaven knows all the people together we have reached for Jesus. If you have been touched by this broadcast, I would love it if you could contact me at comealiveez37@gmail.com. I would love to encourage her family with those words from you, how God has used this to touch your life. And if you've given your life to Jesus, I just want to rejoice with you, because the Bible says heaven rejoices, that the angels rejoice in heaven over one sinner who's repented. So today we are going to continue our broadcast in the book of Peter. We went through 1 Peter. We're now in 2 Peter in the last chapter. If you've missed these, you can catch them on Spotify on the Come Alive broadcast by Mary Beth Jackson. Let's pray. Father, thank you, Lord, for this day. Thank you, Lord, for faithful supporters, people who listen, who share this broadcast with their friends and family. God, who listen over and over. Thank you, Lord, that we have the technology available, God, to listen to it again and again. And I thank you, Father God, that your word, every time it's preached, Lord God, you said your word does not come back void. I thank you that you sent it out and it accomplishes that which you sent it out to do, that you said your word is healing, it is life, that it brings light and life brings healing to bodies, clarity to minds. I thank you, Lord God, for your word today, that it brings life and clarity to us and to those around the world. In Jesus' name, amen. Let's dive right into God's word. 2 Peter chapter 3. Dear friends, this is now my second letter to you. I have written both of them as reminders to stimulate you to wholesome thinking. I want you to recall the words spoken in the past by the holy prophets and the command given by our Lord and Savior through your apostles. Above all, you must understand that in the last days, scoffers will come, scoffing and following their own evil desires. They will say, "Where is this coming he promised? Ever since our ancestors died, everything goes on as it has since the beginning of creation." But they deliberately forget that long ago, by God's word, the heavens came into being and the earth was formed out of water and by water. By these waters also the world of that time was deluged and destroyed. By the same word, the present heavens and earth are reserved for fire, being kept for the day of judgment and destruction of the ungodly. But do not forget this one thing, dear friends. With the Lord, a day is like 1,000 years, and 1,000 years are like a day. The Lord is not slow in keeping his promise, as some understand slowness. Instead, he is patient with you, not wanting anyone to perish, but everyone to come to repentance. But the day of the Lord will come like a thief. The heavens will disappear with a roar. The elements will be destroyed by fire, and the earth and everything done in it will be laid bare. Since everything will be destroyed in this way, what kind of people ought you to be? You ought to live holy and godly lives as you look forward to the day of God and speed its coming. That day will bring about the destruction of the heavens by fire, and the elements will melt in the heat. But in keeping with his promise, we are looking forward to a new heaven and a new earth where righteousness dwells. So then, dear friends, since you are looking forward to this, make every effort to be found spotless, blameless, and at peace with him. Bear in mind that our Lord's patience means salvation, just as our dear brother Paul also wrote with the wisdom that God gave him. He writes the same way in all his letters, speaking in them of these matters. His letters contain some things that are hard to understand, which ignorant and unstable people distort, as they do other scriptures to their own destruction. Therefore, dear friends, since you have been forewarned, be on your guard so that you may not be carried away by the error of the lawless and fall from your secure position, but grow in the grace and knowledge of our Lord and Savior Jesus Christ. To him be glory both now and forevermore. Amen. So let's take a look at some of the things in this chapter. It has a lot of really powerful things that speak to us today. And we're going to go right at the beginning here. He says, it's Peter talking, and he says, dear friends, in verse 1, this is now my second letter to you. I have written both of them as reminders to stimulate you to wholesome thinking. You know, you would think that that was a normal thing, that we would think wholesome thoughts. But the enemy comes, and it really is, the battlefield is in the mind. If you've heard of Joyce Meyer, she has written a book, The Battlefield of the Mind. She even has a Bible that goes around that theme to help people, because the enemy assaults us in our mind, in our thinking. And so how do we think? Proverbs tells us, as a man thinks, so is he. So we need to stop and think about what we are thinking about. And I love how she breaks those things down. If you struggle with that, I would encourage you to get her book or to go online. And she has many ways to help you in declarations of speaking over yourself, the word of God. And it is a powerful thing that we need to begin to speak so that we direct our thoughts, that we can transform our thinking. I want to prove that in the word of God. It's always good to go back to God's word and see what he says. And if we go to Romans, which is also in the New Testament, Matthew, Mark, Luke, John, Acts, Romans, chapter 12, I love this. It says, therefore, I urge you, brothers, and this is Paul speaking now to the Romans, and sisters, in view of God's mercy, to offer your bodies as a living sacrifice, holy and pleasing to God. This is your true and proper worship. Here's the key. He says, do not be conformed to the pattern of this world, but be transformed. How do we do that? He says, by the renewing of your mind. Then you'll be able to test and approve what God's will is, his good, pleasing, and perfect will. So we see Peter, he's telling us that we need to stimulate, he's going to stimulate us to wholesome thinking. And the Apostle Paul tells us, how are we going to get that thinking? Well, we have to renew our mind according to God's word. That's the standard. It's the plumb line. You see, in the world, there's basically no standard. It's do whatever you want, whatever feels good. But we are going according to God's word. He is the one, the creator of all things. He is the one that set life into motion. And he is the one who is calling us to a life with him. And when we choose that life, he gives us the ability to live that out and teaches us in his word how we can do that. We want to stimulate our minds to wholesome thinking. And that's what he's reminding us. And be thankful for preachers who remind us of God's word continually. They are good preachers if they remind you on a weekly basis. We need to remind ourselves on a daily basis. But as we go and we gather, and the Bible says that we should gather all the more as the day of Christ's return approaches. And that leads me to the next part here where he says, you know, there's going to be scoffers. There's going to be people who say, really? We've been hearing this for a long time. You know, where's this coming back of Jesus? When you say he's returning, but look at all that's going on in the world, and doesn't look like anything's happening. But he says here, you forget that God is the one that created the world, that even back in Noah's day, Noah was a preacher of righteousness, and for 100 years he warned the people to prepare, that the rain was coming. They didn't even know what rain was. And I think today we don't even realize that the Savior said he's coming back again and that he is preparing a place in heaven for us. But the way to get there is only through Jesus Christ. He said in John 10:10 that I am the way, the truth, and the life. No one comes to the Father except through me. And let's just verify that. And it's always good to just go back to the scriptures. You know, I've learned so many scriptures, and sometimes I just need to, even for myself, to go back and look at the scripture and make sure, aha. He says in John 10:10, the thief comes to steal, kill, and destroy, and I am come that they might have life and have it abundantly. So where is it that he said? Let's try John 14:6. 14:5 says, Thomas said to him, Lord, we don't know where you're going, so how can we know the way? And Jesus said, I am the way, the truth, and the life. No one comes to the Father except through me. So I just love that. Just doing a practical, searching things out, pay attention, look the scriptures up for yourself, ask Holy Spirit. But this is the actual address in the scripture that you can find, John 14:6. But that one in John 10:10 is powerful because it is the thief who comes to rob, kill, and destroy. But Jesus wants to give you life and life abundant. And where do we find it but in God's word? We always go back to God's word. Hebrews chapter 4, verse 12 says that the word of God, it's living, it's active, it's sharper than any two-edged sword. Why does he reference that? Because he says it's able to go in and to separate joint and marrow. It's a healing word. That his word brings life and liberty to us, can cut off those things, the ropes, the things that bind you up, that his word goes down into the joint and the marrow, that it brings healing to our bodies, our soul and our spirit, that in our minds. And again, even as Peter is saying, he stimulates us to wholesome thinking. I feel like that's where we're staying today on this. And it's so important because the enemy just wants to torment us. And we talked about how Lot was tormented and vexed in his soul day after day being in the world, that the enemy comes to torment us. And I just break off all mental torment. I break off all mental illness. I break off anxiety and fear, that God says that we can have wholesome thinking. That's the first part of the word is whole, that God wants us to be whole. Jesus died to make us whole. He died not only for our sin, but sickness and disease. He died so that we could have freedom. He bore the cross, the thorns on the cross on his head, that he was carrying that so we don't have to carry mental torment and illness. So I break that off in the name of Jesus. Break off those generational curses. If that thing you see that in your family line, that when you have the authority of Jesus Christ, you can break those things off your life and live a life free. The scripture tells us that we have the mind of Christ in Corinthians. He says we have the mind of Christ, that we can actually know God's thoughts and purposes, the plans that he has for us. Jeremiah 29:11 says, I know the plans that you have for me. They're plans to build up and to not tear down, that God has a hope and a future for us. And so that's what we want to focus on, those things, because there's going to be people coming and saying, hey, it's not happening. But this I love, that God says, don't forget this, friends. A day is as a thousand to God. He's not on our timetable, but the Lord is not slow in verse 9 in keeping his promise, as some understand slowness. Instead, he is patient with you, not wanting anyone to perish, but for everyone to come to repentance. And repentance is just an about face, to change your mind and think the way that God thinks and to say, yes, God, I'm going to follow you. Today, you can say, Jesus, I'm sorry for going my own way. I renounce every false idol. I renounce and repent for idolatry in my life, that I've put other things before you. But today I choose you, Jesus, to follow you, to go your way, because God is waiting for the last one to come in. He knows, and he is patient and long-suffering. He does not want you to go to hell. Jesus went into hell, took the keys of hell and death away from the devil, and he says, I'm come to give you life. Today, won't you come alive in Jesus' name? If you're giving your life to Jesus, I would love to hear from you. You can contact me at comealiveez3 thebeautifulbeast37@gmail.com.
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5: Thank you for joining me once again. I'm Scott Reffert. This is God is in the Music, and something we don't often get to do, a part six of the message, The Truth About Eternity. And I will tell you right now, there's going to be a part seven next week. But for right now, it's part six about the truth about eternity. And to begin with, we've got a song from Richmond, Virginia's own Harry Gore and the Measles. This is Anticipating Heaven, right here on God is in the Music.

if you're, where am I getting the word debauchery from? If your debauchery when you were unsaved, being controlled by the devil, was a 5, that means when you get saved, you're going to be a 10 for God. You're going to do great things for God. Why? Because that life back there was a sign that you went all the way. You sold out to the devil back there. Now that you're saved, you're going to sell out to God 100% and be susceptible to just say, whatever you want to do with me, God, I'm so thankful that I'm here. And you'll do great things. That's where miracles come from, are from people like that. People that have, and you know why? Because it messes up religious people. Oh, they can't do that. That could never happen there. Stuff like that's got to happen with Rod Parsley, with T.D. Jakes, with, you know, famous preachers. No, that messes with people's minds. Okay? God just wants a willing vessel. And if you're willing to step away from serving Satan and take the chance and just say, forget all that, God can do anything through you. He knows he's got someone he can use that will just take him at his word forever. The sad thing about our day and age, we don't have enough spiritually strong and spiritually discerning men and women of God in our churches to spot false believers and either help them individually or keep them from infiltrating the rest of the flock. Thank God for Apostle Joe and Pastor Rena. They've got discernment. They pray about us. Trust me, you know, Apostle Joe tells me, he's told me twice in the last week, he goes, I was praying for you this morning. I'm going, all right, that's great. And it's for our protection, and it's also to know what they're dealing with. You know, we've got a TV show, we've got a radio show, we've got a men's group, we've got a women's group. You know, we're highly visible with, you know, multiple churches, okay? We get a lot of people coming through the door, visitors and such like that. They got to find out who those people are. And who better to tell them than the Creator himself? You know, hey, watch out for that one. This one could do this. That one could do that. They've got to know. That's a sign of a good leader right there. I always use the phrase, nip it in the bud. That's what they can do when they know. And here's something I know you've experienced. We experienced it a lot at Salvation House. I have the scars to prove it. Back in the day, when Apostle Joe or Pastor Rena were out of town and there was a guest speaker or something like that, crazy people show up. Lisa's laughing. I think she knows what I'm talking about. People you would never see again show up when they're out of town because they know the covering's not there. They know they might be able to get by with something that they wouldn't ordinarily be able to get by with if they were there. We are to number 4. It's the final one. Finally, we're going to look at the work of eternity. Oh, you just thought that eternity in heaven was going to be birds chirping and babbling brooks and the streets of gold and trees and people praising and everything like that. What do you mean there's work to do? Yes, there's some work to do. And some work before we get there regarding getting there. One thing we have to do in this life, Matthew 4:19. And he saith unto them, follow me, and I will make you fishers of men. Mark 1:17 says, and Jesus said unto them, come ye after me, and I will make you to become fishers of men. In this life, regarding eternity, the work we have to do is take as many as we can with us. We need to be an influence for Christ in lives. That tells us right there that when we start following Jesus in this life, he gives us a job assignment, and that is to become fishers of men. We've got the bait of the gospel. We've got the bait of our testimony. We're to go out there and reel people in and say, hey, for the third time tonight, there's a heaven to gain and a hell to shun. You need to make sure that you don't go there. Can I tell you about Jesus?
Does that mean we get to sit by the lake or the river each day, poles in hand, hoping to hook the big one? No. It means we have to live the gospel of Jesus every day so that others can see through us how much he can do for them, and also tell everyone, confess, the good news of Jesus Christ so that they may know of his goodness. He's no respecter of persons. What he has done for us, he will do for anybody. If you've received a healing, you can tell somebody that needs a healing, hey, he did it for me. If they're not saved and you're saved, you can say, hey, you need salvation, buddy. You know, he did it for me, he's going to do it for you. Anything that he did for us, he can do it for. But they've got to know that. We have to share it. That's part of the work we have to do regarding eternity in this life. Because you know, people can't argue with your testimony. They might be able to argue the Bible, but they can't argue with you about what God did for you. That's something they can't argue with. They can argue religion, whether God exists or not, or whether the Bible is a fairy tale or fiction, but people cannot argue about your testimony of what God has done for you personally. And don't think our eternity work is done in this life, okay? You mean there's more work, Scott? Yes, there is. When we get to heaven, God assigns some jobs in heaven. Number one, Revelation 2, 26 through 27 describes for us the fact that we get to rule in heaven. Verse 26, and he that overcometh and keepeth my works unto the end, to him will I give power over the nations, and he shall rule them with a rod of iron. Guess what else we get to do in heaven? We get to reign. 2 Timothy 2, 11 and 12 describes the reigning part. It is a faithful saying, for if we be dead with him, we shall also live with him. If we suffer, we shall also reign with him. If we deny him, he will also deny us. We get to rule and reign from heaven. God just flat out impressed me why a lot of Christians can't comprehend the fact that they're going to rule and reign in heaven. They just don't get that. And you know what it is? God said they don't think they can do that because they don't see themselves as being victorious or good enough in this life to be able to do those things in the next life. You know, they think they're defeated down here. They don't think there's victory down here. But when you get to heaven, he's going to enable us to rule and reign with him.

Hey, a bonus song from Kensington Temple, Send the Fire. I'm Scott Reppert. I'll see you next time for part 7 of The Truth About Eternity, right here on God is in the Music. As always, let the Lord be with you. We'll see you later.

Well, today we're going to talk about the will of man. We've been on the will all week, or all month rather. And the will of God, the will of man, to me those are controversial topics, even though they seem like they'd be normal, because there's so much fight over your will. I mean, there's definitely a war over the will of man. The devil wants to see it. You're like a good car that if you could get your hands on it, you can license yourself to do anything in the earth. Do you understand? And the devil wants to steal your car so he can go run drugs in it and he can go rob banks. You got to have a body to be legal to stay. If your body wears out, you get evicted, you don't have any more influence here. You only have influence while you're wearing skin. So if you were the devil, would you want to get a hold of somebody's body so you could use it to do wicked things? And if you were God, you would want to get a hold of it because you would want to do righteous things. And the only thing that stands between those two is your will. Now, I used to think that you could have all kind of knowledge and make good decisions. But I have seen people study the Word of God for years, know what's right, and still do things that are not right, because their will is stronger than anything that they have. You can think one thing and your will will cause you to do another. You might know that it's right to forgive, but if you do not want to, because your will does not want to forgive, you will not. So, but the only thing is, there will be consequences attached to your will that you might not like. We've all thought, wonder why people did that. Did you ever watch their lives? You think they know better than that. Why are they making those crazy decisions? The Bible is full of stories of people who were instructed by God. And I don't want to talk about the negatives, but they had good success too. It's not just the negatives. I mean, Joshua won battles by listening to Moses. Great battles. Financial miracles took place. You know, the woman who went out and borrowed the vessels because she did what she was told. There's great blessing in obedience. Healings took place by Jesus' instructions, right? I mean, he'd tell people to do some things that seemed a little weird, but they'd get healed. So your ability to take instruction is so important that actually it is really your success. It's not how good you think, it's how good you obey. And I realize that we're talking about the will, and to get your will lined up to want to obey is really your biggest fight. He said, God said in Deuteronomy 30, he says, today I set before you life and death, blessing and cursing. He said, choose. Okay? Well, your free will gives you the ability to choose whatever you want to do. You can choose to serve God. You can choose to serve yourself. You can choose to do whatever you want. Now, how can you narrow all of that down to one decision? How do you narrow down choosing God or choosing life? You have to choose His Word. His Word has to have preeminence. I've said this in so many sermons, but whatever God says about marriage, that's what marriage is. Doesn't matter what anybody else says about marriage. Whatever God says about money, that's what money is. Whatever God says about friendships, that's what it is. Whatever God says about sin and adultery and fornication and finances and blessings and cursing, that's what you make your decisions out of. And you know, I was just talking the other day, I had this dog years ago. His name was Freckles. It was a little cocker spaniel, you know, brown thing. We didn't keep it too long. I'd holler for that dog and it would know it was my voice, and it would be like maybe two houses over and it would do this. I thought, how can that dog be smart enough to deliberately pretend it's looking at the sky when I call its name? And I realized that dog's will was not to come back to my house. Its will was to stay away, because if it got near me, it was going to have to do what I wanted it to do until it was trained to do what I wanted it to do.
So it would pretend it

0: was deaf. I had a dog that could pretend it was deaf, but just knew enough to, amen. How many of you have had people in your life pretend you're deaf, pretend they're deaf? Amen. Anyway, so you got to narrow all your decisions down to the Word of God. Turn to John chapter 1, Matthew, Mark, Luke, John. You might say this is very fundamental. Well, I think when you talk about the will, you can't get too complicated. You'll confuse people. In the beginning, when was that? Oh, my. Well, you know when the beginning was? Whatever it was, in the beginning was the Word, 1-1. And the Word was with God, and the Word was God. The same was in the beginning with God. In other words, this is where it started. This is where all your decisions have to come out of, is the Word. Now, to tell you how strong your will is, I was going to tell you a story about my uncle, but many of you have heard it. I may tell you when it's over anyway. Turn to Philippians chapter 1. You know, God places people in your life on purpose, all your relatives, and even though you think they're not supposed to be there sometimes. God put them there because they have something for you. I was blessed to have some good models in my life. Philippians chapter 1, verse 21. For me to live is Christ, and to die is gain. Okay? I got to touch that. You know, now you realize people get mixed up and they think that serving Christ is loss. If that is in your head, that following God is going to cause you to lose things, you must do what you got to do to reverse that, because that'll keep you from everything God has for you. All the things like, if I pay my tithes, I don't have no money. If I get saved, I don't have no fun. If I go to church, I won't get to go to the game. I mean, you got to fix that in your head. And whatever you got to do to adjust that is what you got to do, because that's totally the opposite. And you talk about wrong thinking, that'll keep you from a lot of blessings. But if I live in the flesh, this is the fruit of my labor. Yet what shall I choose? I would not. For I am in a strait betwixt two, having a desire to depart to be with Christ, which is far better. Nevertheless, to abide with the flesh is more needful for you. This guy's trying to decide whether wants to live or die with his will. Do you realize how strong the human will is? I'll tell that story about my uncle. Those of you who heard it just have to hear it again. My uncle Mario, his name, they nicknamed him Mojo. My uncle Mojo lost his arms when he was 21 years old. He was an iron worker, had his hands on a crane, and got into electrical wires. And they cut his arms off. You know, back in the 30s or 40s, you know, they didn't have a technology. So he lost both of his arms. But he was such a durable fighter. I mean, I remember when I went to his funeral, some woman said he got her out of a burning car. I mean, you'd be surprised what people can do when they just do it. And he always was an encourager. Always was an encourager to me. And he was good for me because I didn't do good in school, but he would talk to me about cars. Sounds crazy. But I had one uncle who even brought me his car to repair. It was an old car. He just wanted me to get focused right. You know, when you're a teenager, you need somebody to help you. So he literally helped me straighten out. Well, he had a steel plate in his head, didn't have any arms. And that happened when he was 21, and he decided to work for the steel company for the next 40 years, and he didn't retire till he was 62. They said, do you want a job or a check? He says, I want a job. So he wanted to work. So he chose to be productive and work. So obviously that spoke volumes, okay? So when he gets older, you know, if you can't wash yourself and do stuff, it could get pretty annoying in life. Let's just put it mild. Like if you didn't have any arms and hands, what do you, you know, how do you take care of him? Shave. That means, so he had to be dependent on someone. He had a wonderful, wonderful wife who married him after he was hurt. And a great, great girl, excellent woman. And I remember he was 64, 65. I don't remember exactly when he had his heart attack. But I went to see him in the hospital. He just had a heart attack the night before that day. And he used to call me Holmes. And he laid on that bed, and he was such a fighter all the time. And he laid on that bed and said, Holmes, I don't know if I want to fight this one. And he died. Now, that guy survived a plate in his head, no arms, all kinds of things his whole life, physical problems. But his will was changing because he was getting tired. That ought to tell you how strong your will really is. That's a strong, in other words, he almost was saying, I'm not sure whether I want to stay. Because if he wanted to stay, he'd start fighting. Your will matters that much. Paul's deciding whether he's going to stay and help the church or go. He wanted to go be with Jesus. I guess if I was beat with rods, thrown out of town, betrayed and abandoned by every single warm-blooded mammal in my life, that might make you want to leave. But Paul cared about the churches more than he cared about himself, and he made a decision to stay and used his will to do it. Now you know why the devil tries to fight you long enough to make you feel hopeless, because it breaks your will. And you say, it's not worth it. Why bother? That's why the going after your will is so such a fight. The devil, a lot of the trouble you have isn't to cause you trouble. It's to break your will. It's not the trouble. It's to break your will to fight so you will give in. And once you submit, if you stay alive, you're the living dead. You don't stand for anything. You don't fight for anything. You don't push anything. You just take everything. You become passive. We talked about that on Wednesday. The devil tries to break your will by vexation. And see, I'm telling you, it goes to the people who don't quit all the time. Never seen in some contests, it's not the big strong people that win, it's the people who refuse to quit. That's why you've got to protect your heart with all diligence, for out of it are the issues of life. You must protect your heart. You must pull the daggers out of your heart. You must protect your heart. Anyway, so my uncle Mario Mojo, he was a great inspiration to me, but I didn't know it at the time. He was just loving me. And little did I know that he was going to teach me things later on that I would draw on, that you just fight. He successfully had a child, a wife, a home, a job, and umpired baseball for 20 or 30 years. He lived and enjoyed it, and all the kids knew who he was. Obviously, a guy with no arms and umpire, they're going to remember him. So he still did what he still lived his life and enjoyed it. But you could tell once that will started to change how it affected his decisions. Amen. Anyway, now Brother Hagin taught us that we're a three-part being, spirit, soul, and body. Right? You have a spirit, you possess a soul, you live in a body. We all are familiar with that teaching. But the thing is, when your body wears out, you're going to take your soul with you. Your soul is your mind, your will, and your emotions. That's why you're taking your memory with you. If you want the scripture for it, I always give the one that talks about the guy who went to hell. And he said, tell my brothers not to come here. Send somebody back from the dead. His will was working. His mind was working. So he had to have it with him. Obviously, he had everything with him. The problem was, in hell, you can will one thing, but you never get it. That's why whatever you're going to do, you need to do now. You need to make your decisions now and take your action now, because you can't do anything about it when you leave. That's why I was saying your body gives you a legal right to be here, but it also gives God a legal right to be here too. See, he was rejected. God was rejected. I mean, did you ever think God could come down, put skin on, and they'd kill him? I don't mean to be changing the subject. You realize God became incarnate, and the people killed him. Talk about mixed up. That's a mixed up head. Crucify the Lord of glory. So anyway, so your will, the mind can be trained. I mean, you could train somebody to learn new languages at 75 years old. The mind is a very trainable item. And if you keep it keen and use it a lot, it'll stay good for a long time. It doesn't have to wear out. I've seen some people's bodies wear out and their mind is so good. I mean, they can tell you what they're thinking, what they want done, how they want it done. Their mind works fine, but their body doesn't work like they'd like it to. So your mind can be trained. Ephesians chapter 4 says, be renewed in the spirit of your mind. An ignorant mind can be taught. You don't have to be ignorant. So obviously the mind can be changed. The emotional man. Well, the emotional man, pain shapes him, or joy. Emotionally, if you are abused a lot or beat a lot or whatever, if you're shaped by pain, you've got some healing that you're going to need. There is no doubt about that. But I tell you the truth, I don't know anybody anymore. Like, I don't know anybody who's not been through. Being born is a pain. You know, I mean, being born is probably pain. Nobody remembers it. You're probably glad you don't. You know, I mean, pain is just there. Emotional pain is always there. Somebody hurts your feelings. Somebody does. There's always going to be pain. There's nothing you can do about that. Okay? But the will is the strongest one. You can know better and will to do the wrong thing. That's tough to watch. If you ever want to watch something, watch somebody know better and their will, for whatever reason, they want to do something wrong. Cain killed Abel after a warning, you know? I mean, he had no difference. God told him himself. He didn't even use a preacher. He used God. God told Cain himself, and Cain still killed Abel. And he warned him, he said, it's lying at the door, boy. One move toward it, you're going to blow it. It's right there, breath away. And he still chose to do the wrong thing. You know, we all have the will for other people, you know. You ever notice your will's easier to put on somebody else? I got a joke to tell you. This guy went to the dentist with his wife. You know, his family went to the dentist. And the guy was in a hurry right off the bat. He goes, look, he says, I don't want no needles. I don't want no gas. Just pull his tooth and get it over with. I want no frills. I don't want a big bill. And the dentist said, you know what? He says, I wish more of my patients were like you and knew exactly what they wanted. Which tooth is it? Because this is really going to be good. He goes, honey, would you open your mouth and show the dentist what tooth you got, what tooth needs pulled? And I was thinking, that's about how we are. We always got a will for other people, you know? But we have to have our will for our own life. Amen? Aren't you glad you aren't married to him, ladies? That's funny. Anyway, praise God. Back to the will. All right. Obviously, we have a free choice. Jesus said, blessed are they that hear the word of God and keep it. So you can hear it and not keep it. In Luke 11, he said, blessed are those that hear the word of God and keep it. It's your keeping the word that matters. It's not hearing the word. It's keeping the word. Obviously, we can know the word and not keep it. All of us have elements of wanting to do what we want to do. I think that we all battle that. It's one thing to do what you want to do sometime, but it's another thing to violate the scriptures. You know, like God doesn't tell you in the Bible to go be a lawyer or go start a business. Those things you figure out with God and your relationship as you go, okay? But he does say that you shouldn't commit adultery and fornication, and you shouldn't steal and lie. And I mean, there are things that are just plain. You know, like I said, there may be an element of disobedience, and I told you this before, when I closed the car lot, you know, that took a while. I don't know whether I was on a delayed obedience. I don't know if I did it too slow, but it was what I could do at the time. It was a major decision. So if I was slower than I'd like to be, and nothing I could say. It may have been delayed obedience, but it did get closed. So there are things that God tells you personally that you have to do. But the principles in the scripture, like when it talks about tithing and forgiveness, there are things that are just you have to go try to work it out. If you're not ready to forgive, then you got to pray for the grace to forgive. You have to start where you are and begin to try to obey what the scripture says. That would be the will of God. Amen. So you got to give God what he wants first. And I must admit to you, in today's world, we try to do the will of God along with everything else. We try to mix God in with our will, and when I say in with our will, we try to mix God in what we want to do. But God wants what he wants first. If God tells you to do something, you almost got to drop. It's pretty close, depending on it. But sometimes you got to drop everything and give him what he wants. You can't mix his will in with everything you want to do. Some things just need done. I realize that's strong, but it is absolutely true. There are times God just, it didn't matter what I was doing. It didn't matter. It didn't matter if it was a $1 million deal. Do you understand? It didn't matter. He wanted what he wanted at the time, and you have to give it to him. God's will is first. And you know, it's funny. I've watched over the years, God will ask somebody to do something, and they'll just like do it at their own rate. But little do they know that it's costing them something that God wants to give them. Because the Bible says by principle, whoever tries to keep his life loses it. When you keep control, you get out of control. If you try to keep control, it slips right through your hand. You lose control. Because see, once you begin to violate the scriptures, you begin to give space for demonic influence and occupation. In other words, you can't, if you want to, okay, I live by principle. The simple thing with tithing, and I'm not saying this to make you give money, you already do the tithe. The Bible says if you steal the tithe, the devourer has access to your money, right? So by principle, if you don't do it, the devil has an option to steal your money. All right? It goes for all kinds of things like that. When you start, if you transgress the principles and the commandments, you open all kinds of doors for devouring in your life. Is anybody with me? I'm talking about your marriage. I'm talking about your health. I'm talking about everything. You might not know you are totally emotionally unhealthy because you are violating a scripture concerning sexual union with somebody when you're not married. You don't sleep. You pretend you never did it. So you live with torment, and you just don't sleep, or your things don't go right, but never admit to yourself. That's what, like my dog Freckles. You won't admit it. You just pretending it's not there doesn't change the consequences. Has nothing to do with it. Just, it's like the law of gravity. It's going to work whether you ever acknowledge it or not. Has nothing to do with who's saying it. God said it originally. And if God loves you, and he truly does, He has your interest at heart. When he wrote those commandments, it was so you could survive. He already knew the commandments. It's to keep you from getting in trouble and keep you from being tormented and keep you from having ghosts following you around, tormenting you and driving you crazy. Your assignment, you know, if God gives you assignment, your responsibility, it has to be a priority. Brother Murdoch always says, well, you're assigned to somebody in a place. You're not assigned to everybody. There's people that do not need you. People do not care if you or ever come back. But there are people that are assigned to you, and you are assigned to somebody. He said Moses was assigned to the people, right? But Joshua was assigned to Moses. You have an assignment somewhere. And you have to fulfill your assignment to those people that God has sent you to. Who has God sent you to? Who are you supposed to be helping? Who are you assigned to? Now, this is going to sound strong, but I have learned this just from watching. Even remember, I was an employer too for years, and then I worked for somebody for years, and we pioneered a ministry in 98. And I have noticed that by choice, most people would like to insert their will into your ministry and do what they want to do inside of what you do. And rarely, and I said this when we first started in the late 90s and early 2000, rarely do you have somebody that asks you what you need. Most of the time they tell you what they want to do for you. Rarely do they ask you what you want done. And those of you who are wives would understand this, or husbands, but mostly the wives, because when your husband gets home, he might go mow the lawn, but you might have needed the commode fixed really bad. You almost don't care about the lawn. Help is how giving them what they need. And if your faucet's leaking and your husband goes and mows the lawn and then says he washed the car, but the faucet's still running, it doesn't matter to you, does it? It doesn't matter. What matters is, did you help me where I needed help? Did you help me do what I needed to do? That's when it's considered help. Amen? So that part that submits. See, when he said whoever tries to keep his life will lose it, it's in keeping control of your life that you miss out. You know, I think back of the years that I spent with my man of God, and I had no idea the assignments he was giving me were everything I'm talking to you about. I had no idea for years that when he'd asked me to do something, it was another opportunity for me to break. It wasn't to get the thing done. You know, I used to, when I first started this, I have to admit to you, because when I was in business, I liked everything painted clean and excellent and everything just right. And I believe there's a place for excellence in ministry. But I also believe that things go undone for years in a ministry because God waits on His family to do it. And if you're a high choleric, which I really am, a very high choleric, I just want to get it all done, paint it, and I don't care how it gets done. But that's not how God sees things. God wants His people to be the ones that do the stuff. I didn't used to believe that fully, but I have learned by hanging around God that that's the way He wants it to be. And He doesn't want them to do it their way. He wants them to do it His way. Because those processes begin the breaking, which cause you to be a servant, which means you can be trusted with greater responsibility. And if you avoid that whole thing, you avoid your destiny. That's the process. That's the process. If you notice, when we did our thing, we said we're going to give our gifts, we're going to submit our gifts and our tithe and everything to the house, right? That's what we said when we did the membership thing. So it's built right into what we said today. How many of you understand what I'm saying? Please raise your hand. Good. Because it's really, really important for that if you want to have a healthy place. That's how you keep things in order. It's very important. Amen. So you got to give God what He wants first. He that loves his life will lose it. He loses his life. Now, I was thinking of, the when he said go out and he wanted to have a dinner. In Luke, God said, go out on the highways and byways and compel them to come in, okay? And all the people that were busy, they were all busy with what they wanted to do. And I thought, Lord, I don't want to be one of those people that says I'm getting married, I got a wedding, I bought a cow, you know, all those things. I want to be available. I don't want to offend God. I don't want to not do the things He's asked me to do, because therein is my peace, my blessing, my prosperity, all the victory is in there. That's where all that is. If you don't do that, you just, please forgive me, you just build a church. And I don't know how you feel about church. It's God that matters to me. It's not the church, even though the church, the lame church, but the people in it do. The people matter a lot. I mean, that's what you do all this for. It's important that you find your place and you navigate it. Now, I realize everybody's in a different place and not everybody can engage at the same levels. We all got enough sense to know that if you got elderly parents that are sick or you have responsibilities, you just can't go nuts. And, you know, as a matter of fact, there's even a scripture for that. I can't remember the address, but he said, you don't have to take care of your parents because you're doing ministry. And Jesus was telling him, yes, you do have to take care of your parents. The ministry is not an excuse not to take care of your mother and father and do all your responsibilities. Don't you think all this takes thought and planning to be able to serve God the right way and balance? And there's seasons where you have kids and it's different for you. Don't you think this all takes thought life? To be able to work in the church when you're supposed to, when God gives you time to do some things that He wants you to do because He wants you to have kids and have a family, and that too is important to God. And you got to learn to balance all of that and still be in God's service. See, this takes thought life. I think what I'm trying to do is talk to you about bearing responsibility as adults and bearing weight and still not abandoning all the other things that you're supposed to do and work them in together. You know, when you get all excited and you want to do things, if you notice, if you don't watch, you'll get excited to do something, abandon your other responsibilities and do the one, and then you can't do it very long because you got to go back and start doing what you used to, had what you left. That's not serving God. That's excitement. That's Mark 4 where it says they get excited, but when persecution arises for the word's sake, they quit, or whatever one it is you want to use. You have to literally plan your life to do the will of God. Some changes might take a year or two for you to implement. How many of you have ever tried to change your diet? Okay. Half of you. Okay. But anyway, just to, I don't know about you, but for me, maybe I'm just, you know, slow. But to get something out of my diet, it might take me 6 months or a year to actually change an eating habit. You literally got to start thinking about what you got to do to change it. It takes a while. See, I think life is like that. When you want to start doing the will of God, You got to find out what the will of God is and gradually begin to change your life, because you got to sustain all the other things that are important too. You just can't up and quit and switch. So you got to take the time to say, well, I'll start pressing toward what God wants me to do. And then I will tell you this, when you begin to do that, He begins to make the time for you. But you'll have to find that out for yourself. When you begin to do what God wants you to do, your money will go further. Your sleep will be better. Your time will improve, and he will meet you. See, I know the stories about a lot of you. I've watched God meet your needs miraculously as you did the things he's asked you to do. Brought you money, solved problems with mates that or kids or relatives that didn't think you should be doing anything, have told you you spend too much time at the church, you're doing this, you're doing that, and all them things that you hear. But as you did it and honored God, God began to move in your life and make it so you could. Is anybody with me today? You know, I was thinking of a particular person. They're in their 60s, and I've probably been waiting 20 years on them. And they're still saying the same things that they said 20 years ago. I was thinking, you know, you're getting close to leaving. It's getting awful close to the end for you to be using them 40-year-old reasons. You know, you're going to have to adjust because you're pushing 70, and pretty soon you're going to run out of time. See, there isn't anything else to do but obey God. I don't know, how many of you feel like the conditions are just right for you to obey? I don't think they're ever right. You know, especially in the realm of forgiveness, you got to go forgive people you don't want to forgive at all. Those conditions never feel right. You're never massaged enough to want to tell somebody you forgive them when they have terribly wronged you. You have to decide with and in your will to just do it. Joyce Myers gives some of the best stuff on that with her father. Those of you who've had the privilege of listening to her when she talks about her dad being treated the way she did. She not only forgave him, I believe she bought him a house and did all the things that you would want to do the opposite of. It was her choice. But did you ever see such influence? Did you ever see a woman in the earth have as much influence as Joyce Myers? How you like that? And I think her ministry, I don't know if I follow things because I like learning. Her ministry takes in probably 100, maybe 100 to $110 million a year, and that was a few years ago. Now, she's so transparent that you can get on her webpage and it'll direct you right to her accountant's name, the pie that shows how the money's spent. Excellence from cover to cover. Now, she forgave much, and the Lord gave her much. Amen. And what I think what I'm trying to tell you is this morning is whatever God wants you to do, it's time to start doing it. And see, I don't think you're going to, it's not like you got to go to Africa tomorrow at 5. But he might want you to start taking care of your parents. He might want you to start taking care of something with your kids, showing interest by going to a game and supporting them. It might be doing something at the church. It might be supporting a ministry. It might be getting involved with something here, just doing manual labor. I don't know. But I know enough to know that as you just take those steps, you just got to arrange your life to do what God wants. I'll tell that story. I wasn't going to, but I'll tell it. Doc, this, you know, I had a business, right? You just don't up and leave those things. And I remember going to Canada with Dr. John. He knew my calling. I didn't. I just was following him. This is the part that you got to understand. The reason he was taking me with him is he saw this. I was so naive, I just thought he just wanted me around. Please forgive me for being a moron, okay? He wanted me to be with him because he knew that I had a future in doing this with God. So he would take me places, and all that time, he would take me places, and he was waiting on it to dawn on me that he was going to impart things to me to do this. And I didn't know. And there were so many times I would go and I'd meander around. Like, it's like my dog. It's like old Freckles, buddy. He'd take me with him and I'd be over here, look at this. And he'd be wanting me to pay attention to what he's doing because he was trying to impart something to me. And he had to wait on all me to get rid of all them weird focuses and all those things till I gradually figured out that he was going to mentor me. I had to submit to him, be subordinate to him, and shut my mouth and go with him. And the shutting of mouth was down toward the end. That might have been one of the last things that I figured out, that he wasn't there to have me talk. He was there to have me shut up and listen and learn. Okay? He never said it because, see, once you give the answer to the test, they got to take it over. That's why sometimes nobody can tell you what you don't know, because if they tell you, they got to stand there like this, and then you think they don't love you, and they, you know, all that nonsense, the devil start running their mouth, and here you are, you're just standing there waiting, because if you tell them, they're going to have to take the test again. It makes it longer, because God doesn't push you through the grades. He waits till you actually can pass without cheating. So I go up there, and I go to a Filipino church and an African church and a ghetto church. I mean, real ghetto. Actually, it was so ghetto that a demon, you probably don't believe, demon possessed guy slithered up the center aisle in the middle of the service. I mean, the manifestation of the power of God was so strong that the devil's manifested, and they start slithering and crawling on the floor coming up to the altar that Dr. John cast the devil out of them. And I remember being in the one church, and it was the first time I actually fell in love with sheep, with God's people. And I looked at those people from Asia, and I put $100 in the offering. And I wasn't thinking of anything except how much I loved those people. And it started to dawn on me what a privilege it was to do something for God, okay? It was a week. It wasn't Thanksgiving week. It was the week before Thanksgiving. And then Monday is the week of Thanksgiving. I come back to work, okay? I go to my car lot. My partner is going on vacation. I'm there by myself. Thanksgiving has always been a slow week for me in the automobile business. I'm only open 3 days, and then we're closed Thursday. And I don't normally, but I made 10 grand in 3 days out of that $100 seed that I put in that offering. I sold seven or eight, I sold cars. There was no cars. Sold a whole slew of cars in 3 days. Don't even know how it got done, man. A whole lot, just bang. It was all because I did the sowed the $100 seed out of love. But it also was, I was lining myself up with my apostle. I was lining myself up with the will of God for my life. I was serving my man of God and learning to be quiet and just see what we were going to do. It changed my whole life, that 3 days in Canada. I don't even know how old my kids were. They were small. And when I went there, Dr. Archer, which was a denominational leader, said, you know, he prophesied to me. I didn't even know he did. I just knew he said something. I didn't even have enough sense to know it was prophetic. He said, you're going to pioneer a church. You're going to pastor a church. I didn't put it together. To be honest with you, I just shelved it. You know, when you first start following, you don't know. So what I'm telling you is that whatever God is asking you to do now, you're going to think it's really fundamental, but you can't get to where he wants you to go unless you do what's in front of you right now. That's why I struggle when people say you're going to preach to nations, because I think they lose their mind. They're going looking for the nation, and God says, come on over here, let me show you this toilet. And they're going to the nation and not putting it together that the vacuum needs run in the church. Not putting it together that gets them around it. And then when you get around it, you begin to get it. I actually am teaching you how to learn things. That's why we have so many people with degrees that can't figure out how they're going to get a job sometime, because they haven't been around it. You've got to get around it. Now, not everybody's called to go do that, but I will tell you this, if you're called to just even be involved with the police force, you know, you got to start going around it. You got to start going where God tells you to go to become what he wants you to become. And then you have to be relentless in your pursuit of it. It goes to the people that are committed. This Wednesday, we're going to teach on commitment. Last week was passion, but now this Wednesday is going to be what it is to be committed. Committed enough to what you want to do whatever you got to do to get it. I realize this wasn't one of them hype sermons, but you know what? I really don't think that... I remember when we first started, it sounds funny. I'm embarrassed to say it, but I'll say it. Why not? This lady come to church for a while, and she says, you know, if you could just put together two good services, you'd have some. You'd have some attendance. And I thought, okay, that's fine. But you see, I don't measure church by how high the service gets, and I like high services, no complaints. I love the presence of God. It's wonderful. But I measure the effectiveness of the church as to how well you win. What you do on Monday, Tuesday, Wednesday, Thursday, Friday is determines whether you're learning right here or not. That's an effective church. If your marriage improved, your house improved, your health improved, your finances improved, your saneness improved, successful out where you want to be successful, effective, new jobs, promotions, growth inside of you that takes you places that you couldn't go. That's when the church is effective. It's not when the service is real high. To be honest with you, I don't know if anybody even remembers euphoric experiences. They like pass. It's like they need another one. They almost become a junkie for an emotion rather than a purpose. Their purpose becomes that emotion again. Got to get high, got to have a great high service. What really, it's your purpose is what you got to have. What do you do with somebody who's addicted? You don't give it to them. When they're addicted to drugs, you start to wean them off. If you're addicted to hype, God will wean you off. I like excitement. I like hype, but it isn't what makes me win. What makes me win is the commitment to the word. It just turns that ship whether it likes to turn or not. I encourage you today to spend the time asking God what he wants from you. What he wants you to do. It's not a guilt thing. This is an insight for you to have success. Not to make you do anything, but if you do what you're supposed to do, it'll be all right. Let's stand to our feet this morning. Thank you, Lord. Father, we pray, not I pray, we pray this morning. Father, I thank you that what goes on in this house improves the outhouse. The house is outside, God. I thank you that every one of us benefit greatly by studying the Word of God and God's principles and applying them. Father, I thank you that destinies are fulfilled. Things are birthed, businesses are started, lives are changed. Whatever we're supposed to do, God, I thank you that we start doing it now. That we don't put the demand on others, that we put the demand on our own character, our own selves, God, to produce. That we never point fingers and say, they did this or they said that. Father, I thank you that it's that we're gonna. Just like when the Bible says, thou shalt not, I thank you that we say, I will not. Our will is stronger, God. We don't. Our will tells us, Lord. I thank you that our will becomes strong enough to tell us what we're going to do, and we don't live by circumstance. That we dictate our circumstance. that we walk in the dominion that Jesus got back from the devil when he said, "It is finished." That we start with ourselves, Lord. That we can tell ourselves what to do first. Father, I thank you that everything here will be birthed that's supposed to be birthed, that winning will be in the house. And Father, we repent of any lethargicness in our, not even down to not taking care of our health so we don't feel good. That today is the day that we start to take care of our health, God. Today is the day we eat right. Today is the day we exercise if we need to. Today is the day that we look for good things, God, and we try to do right. Father, I thank you that the spirit of procrastination is broken. Father, I pray in the name of Jesus, godly mates for everybody connected to this ministry that wants one, in the name of Jesus. But I thank you that today's the day they get ready for them. That today's the day they start to get ready for them, God, in their head, in their heart, in their person, in their being. That they live like he or she is coming, God, and wait, but live like they're coming. Father, I pray divine health over everybody connected to this place today. Every cell in their body normal. All cancers go in the name of Jesus. Any precancerous cells, I command you go in Jesus' name. I thank you, Lord, we will be free from heart attacks, stress. Arteries open in Jesus' name. Any arthritic conditions, I command those joints to be whole and healed. Every joint supply, God, just like you described the body. I thank you, God, in the name of Jesus, that their body parts work right and they can move and move them and flex them. Those stiffness in their joints, God, all tendons, inflammation, I command healing in them in Jesus' name. And God, if there's anything we need to know about ourselves in our eating habits that's inflaming our bodies, tell us, Lord, and give us the grace to delete them from our diet and to add to our diet what we need to add. Let us be in charge, our will, of what we eat today. In the name of Jesus. And everybody said amen and amen.
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So here is the good news, my friends. The good news. There is, therefore, now no condemnation, no punishment, no curse for all those who are in Christ Jesus. All your fears have been taken away. Instead, hope has been given. Because God, out of His great love, redeemed us on the cross. So now, my friends, no power of hell and no scheme of man

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0: all that is within me, bless his holy name. Bless the name of the Lord. Let everything that has breath praise the Lord. Let all of heaven and earth praise him. He is the desire of the nations. And all flesh will see the glory of the Lord.
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